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2: Messages are being held this hour as police respond to a bank robbery and bomb threat in Bakersfield, California. ABC's Melissa Adan is in Los Angeles.
3: Police say there is a male suspect that's inside that bank. He's making bomb threats, but police say they do not know just how many people are involved and inside that bank right now who are trapped. Well, City Hall police headquarters are on lockdown there as police negotiate with that suspect right now.
2: Acting Attorney General Todd Blanche got a grilling on Capitol Hill today and confirmed,
4: "We're not moving forward with the fund."
2: That's a controversial anti-weaponization fund that would have used nearly $1.8 billion in taxpayer money to compensate the president's allies. President Trump posting that talks with Iran continued today, but that, quote, one never knows where those talks will go. Six states holding primary elections today, including California. Voters casting ballots in the race for governor and L.A. mayor. This is ABC News. The World Cup is just days away, and as players and staff enter the country, they're facing additional health screenings.
5: The games are expected to draw up to 7 million visitors to the U.S., raising concern about the possible spread of Ebola from Africa. Confirmed cases in the DR Congo have jumped more than 20% in a single day. But one aid group warns the outbreak may be much larger, pointing to delays in detection and limited contact tracing. Americans returning from the DRC, Uganda, and South Sudan must now re-enter the U.S. through four designated airports for mandatory screenings.
2: ABC's Hannah Bata. Google is getting in the business of population control of mosquitoes. The search engine's parent company requesting federal approval to release millions of male mosquitoes in California and Florida that are sterile. General Mills is selling its Häagen-Dazs ice cream shops in mainland China to an investor group that includes Chinese tea brand Ningxi. Dave Packer, ABC News.
6: If you talk and they will hear you.
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8: Oh, we're getting killed.
9: Yeah, well, Kyle's not here.
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9: 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Didn't Tim tell you? Kyle's mother kids got caught drinking beer in the park a couple of nights ago.
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9: 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Zero tolerance. 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
8: Come on, it's a first offense, right?
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9: Yeah, well, a lot of kids don't try it too. I'm not saying that Matt's gonna be this perfect kid, but if I don't tell him what we expect and why he shouldn't drink, how's he gonna know?
8: You think kids that age really listen?
9: They never admit it, Bill, but they hear more than you think.
10: Talk, they hear you. For more information about talking with kids about underage drinking, visit underagedrinking.samhsa.gov. Now news time, 6:03.
11: The Center for Western Priorities says federal policy will strain wildland firefighting efforts this season. Former U.S. Forest Service Rocky Mountain Region Fire Supervisor Andrea Delgado says 9,200 fire agency workers across 11 western states have been cut since last year.
12: The question is whether the agencies and bureaus responsible for risk mitigation and wildfire response
7: or do they have the workforce in place to be doing the work?
11: The Center for Western Priorities found mitigation work in Colorado dropped 26% last year, leading to a higher risk for severe wildfire in the state this season. Denver's Health Department is kicking off their free summer meal program for kids in several neighborhoods. Tasty Foods' Andrea Garcia-Schulzel says a lot of work is put into serving healthy food to those who may not have access otherwise.
12: Right now, we're, of course, wanting to focus especially on the food resources available at our partner site during the summer months.
11: Tasty Food is working to ensure kids in the metro area have healthy food all year. That's the latest. I'm Rob Dawson.
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14: Speeds on I-25 northbound through Centennial and the Denver Tech Center still below posted limits. They use some caution. There's an accident north on I-25 on the off-ramp to Hamden. It's blocking the right lane. Now, once you get past Hamden, your speeds improve on northbound I-25, but get heavy again and slower speeds as you work your way from Downing all the way up into downtown. I'm Chris McLaughlin with traffic.
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28: Appreciate you stopping by. There's a lot going on. Allie Bradley will be on, the senior immigration correspondent for News Nation. Going to break down exactly the differences between Biden and Trump. We start out with the discovery of a tunnel, a 55-foot long tunnel, I guess, or 55-foot deep tunnel. It's a lot longer than 55 feet long. Going from Tijuana, Mexico into San Diego. And I guess $45 million worth of cocaine was discovered. $45 million. We're going to talk about that as Trinity, Aragua, and MS-13. Are they still here? Why is Del Rio, Texas, such a hot spot for people coming across? It still is now. Although we're told by the administration no illegal aliens are being let loose into our communities. And I believe that to be true. But how do they come up with those numbers? I'm going to break all that down and then some with Allie. A lot of good stuff going on there. And we wanted to get whether it's been a while. She also has some insight into Delaney Hall as she compares it to what she faced outside the ICE facility in Minneapolis, Minnesota. I'm going to give you a little bit of Graham Plattner. Graham Plattner is a guy who's got, or he did, I guess he removed it or something. He had a Nazi tattoo on his chest. He's a left-wing nut job who thinks he can win the senatorial seat in Maine. He's just a bad guy. I guess there's all sorts of information coming out about texting or sexting or something like that. I don't know. And then I'm going to give you a little James Tallarico, too, because as we go forward in this country, toward the midterm elections where people like Plattner can actually win and Tallarico can actually win, it's important for me, in my opinion, and because my opinion matters on my show. You know, Sam, they named it after me, which is weird.
29: It is the Joe Pag Show, yes.
28: Right, so my opinion's a little bit important. I'm going to make sure that you are well up to speed and have all the knowledge you need on people like Graham Plattner and James Tallarico Tallarico's a fake Christian. What he's saying is disgusting and weird. And anybody who's a Christian who follows this guy or thinks that he's telling the truth, I want you to really pay attention to what he's saying. In fact, just yesterday, he was on two separate television interviews. And in the interviews, he repeated the same memorized lines. He said the same exact thing. It was so weird. It was like Kamala Harris on the campaign trail going from one city in the Midwest to another city in the Midwest saying exactly the same thing. It's not cool. If you want to run for an office, a high office, that's an important office to represent the people of this country, you should be able to off the cuff say what it is you stand for and not have some canned speech, some weird thing to say. But James Tallarico is a weird, weird guy. But that's not enough to stop people from voting for him, because people don't like the right and people, you know, have issues with voting for Ken Paxton, whatever. I'm here to tell you, it's not just because Tallarico's weird, and he is. It's also because what he's saying about his alleged Christian faith isn't Christian at all. It's very strange. We're going to make sure that we give you some insight into that as well. I do want to start with this. It's sort of it's a throwaway in that it's not a news story that we're going to pay a lot of attention to, but it's certainly something that's important because we had the shooting at the last White House Correspondents' Dinner where the president allegedly was the target again. Had this guy who's under arrest for storming through the magnetometers, trying to make his way to where all the 2,500 people that were in attendance were. And what we thought was going to happen that night, as it was unfolding, it looked as though the president was going to go back in. He said, I don't care. I'm not going to let them stop it. We're going to go back in and we're going to do it. And then they ended up not doing it because I'm sure the Secret Service said, this could be a problem if you try to go back in. We just had a shooting right there at the facility. I think you need to leave. And he went back to the White House, went to the press office and did the press conference and so on. But the word was they were going to have it again. Within 30 days, he said that night, but it might be later than 30 days. But by all accounts, it was going to be at the Hilton in Washington, D.C. Sam, that's what we remember, right? It was going to happen in the Hilton in Washington, D.C.
29: I remember that.
28: Yes. How could you not? So it turns out it's not going to happen at the Hilton in Washington, D.C. It looks like it's going to go to the Waldorf Astoria, which is a famous hotel in New York City, unless there's one in D.C. that I don't know about. We're about to find out. This is from Fox News Digital. Trump reveals new WHCA dinner venue after shooting chaos derailed gala. The event will feature significantly enhanced safety measures after suspect allegedly tried to assassinate Trump in April. It's from Ashley J. DeMella, I think it's DeMella, from Fox News Digital. President Donald Trump announced today, that the rescheduled White House Correspondents' Dinner will take place at the Waldorf. Why is it so hard for me to say Waldorf Astoria? Sam, can you say it easier than that? Waldorf. Right? It's hard.
29: Waldorf Astoria.
28: Hello, got some? Waldorf. Waldorf.
0: Waldorf Astoria.
28: Boom. Nailed it. Sam?
0: Yes.
29: Waldorf.
28: Exactly right. It's the Waldorf.
29: Yeah.
28: I don't know. Listen, I speak for a living. I've always had a hard time saying Waldorf Astoria. I don't know why. No idea. In July, nearly 3 months after gunfire abruptly ended this year's banquet at the Washington Hilton, quote, in a sign of strength and fortitude, it was just announced that the White House Correspondents' Dinner, which violently ended rather abruptly on April 25th, will be rescheduled to July 24th. This announcement is a very good thing in that we cannot allow lunatics to change our way of life or even its scheduling, wrote Trump on Truth Social. It'll be a hot ticket. Interestingly, the location will be the Waldorf Astoria on Pennsylvania Avenue, a building and ballroom that I built, Trump continued. Okay, so this is clearly still in Washington, D.C. I guess there's a Waldorf Astoria. Now, I'm guessing, Sam, you know what this is probably? Look this up. I'll bet this was the Trump International Hotel that you and I went to. We went to Ted Poe's retirement party there. And I'm pretty sure Trump sold it to the Waldorf Astoria. And that's probably what they call it now. I'll bet you that's what it is. Find out if Trump International on Pennsylvania Avenue in Washington, D.C. is now called the Waldorf Astoria.
29: Yes, you is are it? 100% correct. Yes.
28: Boom, nailed it.
29: Yep.
28: Waldorf.
29: Should have kept it, Trump.
28: You know, if they named it Waldork, it would be easier to say.
29: True.
28: Waldorf Astoria. That's easy. Waldorf, the F screws everything
29: right
28: up.
29: Right. Yeah, it does.
28: So there you go. They're going to have it there. It's not within 30 days. It is within 3 months, I guess. They're going to have it there. He said he's going to go back to the Hilton. said it was going to be within 30 days. But I think that night he wanted to go back in 30 minutes or 30 seconds. He just wanted didn't want to leave. I'm glad they're doing it again. And I guess when that line came up that he built it and the ballroom, I was like, we have been to that place. Very ritzy hotel. People are like, what are you doing here? You're not ritzy enough to be here.
29: True.
28: It was cool to be at Ted's retirement party, though. So that's what's going to happen with that. Not a huge news story, just an update to something we've been following. I want to give you some of this Graham Plattner. Graham Plattner, now he talks about his military service all the time, and God bless him for serving in the military. Anybody who decides to put their lives on the line for the freedoms and liberties that we enjoy, I will honor the service. It doesn't mean that you're a good guy. Now, most people who served are good people, but this guy I don't think is. Had a Nazi tattoo that he ended up covering up or removing or something, but there are pictures of it everywhere, and it's recent. It's not like it was, 20 years ago. And the left just blows that off. Some of the left are trying to separate themselves from him, but I don't know if they can. Then he sits down, and he's asked by this reporter about masculinity for some reason.
0: The Democrats have trouble connecting with male voters. Describe the masculinity that you represent.
28: I mean, first of all, dumb question, but then again, it's from NPR, National Public Radio, left-leaning, falling out of the car to the left, hates anybody on the right, and I don't think really enjoys the freedoms and liberties that we like. Explain your masculinity to us. He's a guy. He's masculine. Again, keep in mind, he's a guy that had a Nazi tattoo, and there's something wrong with him, but this is, you have an opportunity to sit down with this guy. That's the question?
1: I think it's just a healthy form of it, which is, I lift weights. I shoot guns. My background is obviously in the military. I work outside. Most of my hobbies are things that people tend to associate with, like, manly stuff, I guess. At the exact same time, I go to therapy. I have a very open sort of dialogue and emotional relationship with my wife.
28: What? Was he afraid just to be masculine? Just say that you're masculine. And he's this guy with this really deep voice, and he looks like he hadn't shaven for a while, and his hair is messed up, and he lifts weights, and he shoots guns. And I go to therapy, and I have a really good, open line of communication with my wife. So he's trying to get both sides to vote for him. I don't know what that is. But again, did I mention Nazi tattoo? That's the same guy. And then he's on some other show. What is this, MS Now or some crap? And he's talking about what has to happen. Because keep in mind, those on the left don't care that he had a Nazi tattoo. They don't care that he might have this Nazi ideology. As long as he's a reliable vote for them, that's all that's important. Because should the Democrats take back the Senate and or the House, it's going to be nonstop assault on this administration. It's going to be nonstop attempt to stop the Trump administration agenda. Don't take my word for it. Take Nazi tattoos word for it.
1: I think when we get the majority in the Senate, we need to use our investigatory capacity with Senate committees to shut this White House down. We need to haul everybody under subpoena in front of those committees for the next 2 years so they're too busy answering questions and starting another stupid war or figuring out other ways to be corrupt.
28: There you go. The guy says it out loud. So the Democrats are going, I'm cool with the Nazi tattoo as long as he's a reliable vote for the left. Oh, I'm cool that he says he's masculine, but he's also got a good relationship talking to his wife, and then he goes to therapy. Oh, damn, did he just let out exactly what we're going to do? I wish he'd shut up. Like, he can say and do anything he wants and be as nuts as he wants as long as he's a D and he's blue and he'll vote with them. But he's letting the cat out of the bag like others have. They think that the American people want the left to get the majority back to stop the Trump agenda, which is the agenda we voted for. This is how stupid they are. Now, they want him to shut up. Should he get into office, God forbid, then they would want him to talk and subpoena and stop the agenda. Stop Trump. You got to stop Trump. I'm very masculine. But, he's not supposed to say that until or unless he wins. Now, again, he's running for senator out of Maine. Sam, is he running for Susan Collins' seat? Because Collins is running again. And Susan Collins is probably a 60 or 70% reliable vote. Some would say it's higher than that for Republicans. And she's a very, very weak Republican. Some would say RINO, which is Republican in name only. Please stop writing it R-H-I-N-O. There's no H, just R-I-N-O. Many believe she's a RINO. She is not for the Save America Act, I don't think. Is he running for her seat?
29: Yes, he is.
28: Okay. So, I mean, now you're between a rock and a hard place. You can go for 60 to 75% Republican Susan Collins.

0: when Pete was still on Fox and just saying lunatic things, just very strange things. And now that he's the nominee for the Democrats in Texas, he's going to try to lie his way out of it. So far, the narrative has been, well, they took some of the cringy things I said and they're trying to use it against me. You know, I don't know, I didn't really mean that stuff. Which, of course, he did. He said them for a reason. Now, the soundbite you'll hear is where he's not even for showing a photo ID to go and vote. That's how backward this guy is, and he's somehow got a good chance to win the Senate seat out of Texas. It's actually kind of crazy. 833-JOE-PAGS, 833-563-7247, joepags.com. 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
3: 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Are you falling for the okie doke? You think it's okay that somebody had a Nazi tattoo? Which clearly, when you get a tattoo, I don't have any tattoos. When you get a tattoo, that means you want to be branded with that for the rest of your life. Well, he was drunk one night, blah, blah, blah. Well, did he get rid of it the next morning when he went, oh my God, I can't believe I did this? I don't think that happened. I think he had it for a while until he decided he's going to run for office and that picture showed up. And then I guess he went to therapy and then had a good conversation with his wife before being masculine again. And then he got rid of it or something. It doesn't make any sense. Graham Platner is not a good guy. He is a bad choice, Maine. Do not fall for the okey-doke. And then here's the fake Christian, James Tallarico, actually arguing with then Fox host Pete Hegseth, the same guy who's now the Secretary of War. Well, it's been a while, Sam, since I did the war one.
4: Oh, I love it.
3: There goes Kimberly. Out.
4: She turned you off.
3: She's out. This is when Hegseth was, I think, on Fox News, or Fox and Friends in the morning and the weekend or something. And Tallarico's on there, and he's arguing against voter ID, I guess.
5: Are you okay with voter ID?
6: So voter ID is currently required in the state of Texas. I opposed having to
5: How about for mail-in ballots?
6: To vote.
5: How about having to send your ballot in? Should you have to prove who you are? Because that's what Democrats are opposing.
6: Pete, I just said I oppose voter ID. Currently, it's a law in Texas, but I oppose that law because I think you don't need it.
5: You oppose voter ID? You don't think the most sacred obligation of our republic, you should have to prove who you are in order to vote?
6: So there are a lot of Texans, actually hundreds of thousands, who don't have a driver's license.
3: That's the dumbest excuse. It's a typical leftist excuse. There are hundreds of thousands of Texans who don't have a driver's license, right? The law literally says if you don't have a state-issued ID, you'll get one for free. It's not a poll tax. It's not charging somebody to go and get a license, not charging somebody to go and get a government-issued ID. It is free. You just have to show that you're a citizen. See, that's his problem, probably. But there's something very, very weird about this guy in that he went to the Obama school of smooth talking. You could lie your face off if you sound good saying it, I guess. And then he's got this weird sort of baby face and odd looking haircut. You know, and look, I don't know the guy, and I think that he probably would come on if we invited him because he's the guy who's gone to the lion's den before. But the things that he's saying, like abortion somehow is okay in Christianity because of how Jesus was conceived. I mean, that's weird. And then, you know, the border should be like your back porch. Open and welcome. There are six genders. I don't know if you heard about that one. God is non-binary. Have you heard about that one? He was asked, outside of your family, who do you love? Or what do you love? And he said, I love the trans kids. I love their. Now, I'm not making that up. We'll put together some sort of a compilation of this guy saying these weird non-Christian things while at the same time claiming to be Christian. So if you're in the state of Texas, and a lot of you are, we're based in Texas, and you are Christian, which most people in Texas are, or Jewish, or fill in the blank, and you believe in the higher power, make sure you understand what people are saying in representation of what a lot of you believe. And then think to yourself, can I really vote for this guy? 833-JOE-PAGS, 833-563-7247, joepags.com. Stay here.
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8: ABC News, I'm Dave Packer. In Bakersfield, California, at this hour, a man is inside of a Chase Bank claiming to have a bomb and holding people inside. Sergeant Eric Celadon.
9: With the cooperation of our crisis negotiation team and the assistance of the FBI negotiations team, we were able to negotiate the safe surrender of one of the hostages.
8: An unspecified number of other hostages remain inside. U.S. Central Command confirming that the U.S., Kuwait, and Bahrain brought down Iranian ballistic missiles and drones, and that the U.S. conducted airstrikes on Keshem Island in response to attempted attacks by Iran across the Middle East. This is sirens activated in Bahrain, residents being urged to go to a safe location. And the Kuwait Army said its air defenses are currently confronting hostile missile and drone attacks. Primaries in six states today. Polls now closed in New Jersey. Polls close in Iowa, New Mexico, and South Dakota at 8 Central Time. All eyes on California, where voters are casting ballots in the race for governor and L.A. mayor. This is ABC News.
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0: pleasure to have you. How about that anti-weaponization fund? How about that? This was a fund that was being set up that would be available to pay people who had a claim against the weaponization that happened from the DOJ and from the administration under Joe Biden. I don't know why it's necessary. I mean, if something wrong happened to you, you can sue. I don't know that there's a law that says you can't sue if you're wrongfully prosecuted. I mean, that happens all the time. So I'm not sure why you needed a fund, but this sort of started because President Trump had a lawsuit against the IRS that he says illegally released his tax returns. I mean, I don't know that you needed a fund, but let me say this as clearly as I can. Absolutely. The DOJ was weaponized under Joe Biden for 4 years. Absolutely. Absolutely. 91 indictments on President Trump. I mean, many of them were also state, like in Georgia, like in Arizona, and so on. But you had the federal government under Jack Smith going after anything and everything they could on President Trump. You had an illegal raid, in my opinion, on Mar-a-Lago, which is nuts. It was weaponized. But let's say we take Donald Trump out of the fray. The DOJ was weaponized against those who were at the Capitol on January 6th. Let me say this, and I want you to hear me, because your initial reaction internally is going to be, oh, January 6th, bad. They try to overthrow an election. They try to overthrow the government. None of which is true. Did bad things happen that day? Absolutely. Did people riot? Yes, they did. Did people vandalize? Yes, they did. Should they be punished for that? Yes. What's the punishment for vandalism? What's the punishment for rioting? I mean, if you were in the George Floyd riots in the Summer of Love in 2020, the punishment for rioting was nothing. You could do anything you wanted. Take down a police precinct in Minneapolis. Cool. Shut down the streets. Cool. Burn down hundreds of businesses that will never come back. Cool. No problem. No problem. Now, if you were at January 6th and took a selfie inside the Capitol, you might have gotten 4 years in prison without any availability to have a lawyer. Now, I ask you, was the government, was the Department of Justice weaponized against American citizens? The answer is, of course, yes. Anybody who's got a brain knows that what happened on that date was wrong in the reaction by the government. Certainly wrong for those who did bad things like riot or vandalize. But everybody who got arrested did not riot or vandalize. Ashley Babbitt got shot in the neck or something close to the neck. She's dead. I mean, I would say that her family has a claim about the weaponization of the DOJ or the weaponization of that guy, that idiot undercover Capitol police officer who still has a job. But actually, I think he left the job, now runs a daycare, this guy. Same guy, this guy Bird, who ended up leaving his gun unattended some years earlier and still had a job. No real explanation has ever been given as to why she died. Or Roseanne Boylan also died that day that many people don't even talk about. Look her up. You probably never even heard that name before. She got trampled. So the question is, was there weaponization that day, and was there weaponization in the punishments? Well, of course, there was weaponization that day. Cash Patel even says 270-some-odd FBI agents were there undercover. He claims they were there for crowd control. I disagree with my friend Cash. If you're there as crowd control and you're from the FBI, you wear an FBI vest and you say, I'm here for crowd control. FBI crowd control, it should say, on the front and back of their outfits. That wasn't said. Why were they there? Other, at least former, if not current, CIs, confidential informants for the FBI, were also there. Why were they there? Like 26 of them. What are they doing there? Why do the Capitol Police let people in? Why do we see them walking around, including this shaman guy, just walking around, taking pictures, taking selfies? Did they weaponize the DOJ after 9-11? After, I should say, January 6th? And the answer is yes. Of course they did. Of course they did. And you might respond, because you're a leftist lunatic, you might say, hey, oh, there are punching police officers. Sam, do me a favor and look up the punishment for vandalism in Washington, D.C. I would like to know, if you're found guilty of vandalism in Washington, D.C., what is the term, the sentence you can possibly serve? Does it say? Vandalism.
1: It does say... Damage under $1,000 is a misdemeanor. Damage of $1,000 or more is a felony.
0: Okay.
1: And the jail time is for under $1,000, 180 days, up to 180 days. And for over $1,000, which is a felony, up to 10 years.
0: Up to 10 years. Can you find out? Now, ask it, what is the average for felony vandalism? What is the average sentence given for felony vandalism in Washington, D.C.? Because, again, I mean, you broke a window. That's not, I don't even know that's over $1,000. A bunch of people there did individual things, and I'm guessing a lot of them weren't anywhere near $1,000. But I wonder what the average sentence is for somebody who commits felony vandalism in Washington, D.C. Does it give you an average?
1: No, it's not really giving me an average. But let's keep in mind that, you know, the previous administrations weren't exactly clear and concise about all the crime going on in D.C.,
0: Ain't nobody getting 10 years for felony vandalism. They're just not. That might be the max. They're not getting that. That said, look there right now and ask this question. What is the maximum punishment for being found guilty of punching a police officer or assaulting a police officer? I just wonder what it is. Because, again, there are some people out there listening to my voice right now say, they punched a police officer. They assaulted police officers. Now, those of you saying police officers died because they were beaten up or beaten around the head with a fire extinguisher, that's just not true. That's a lie. Brian Sicknick did not die. He had a stroke, like, the next day or something, or that night. Was not because he was beaten with a fire hydrant. In fact, he wasn't beaten with anything. Sam, what does it say about assaulting a police officer?
1: It's the same thing. So up to 10 years if it's a felony, and up to 180 days, which is 6 months, for a misdemeanor.
0: Does it say what the difference is between a misdemeanor and a felony and assaulting a police officer?
1: Yes, it does. So a felony applies if the person causes significant bodily injury to the officer or commits a violent act that creates a grave risk of causing significant bodily injury. And a misdemeanor, the threshold is it applies to less severe physical contact, intimidation, or instances of actively resisting, opposing, or interfering with an officer while they perform their official duties.
0: Now, the reason why I'm asking this, and thanks for looking that up, the vast majority of any interaction where, look, police officers were hit. Police officers were assaulted, and those who did that should be punished. The vast majority of the people who are locked up for what happened on January 6th, it was for disrupting an official session or something, an official meeting, an official governmental act. That's what they were arrested for. But those who were punching police officers, it would not have been felony. It would have been misdemeanor. They should have been out in 180 days max. So why were they 4 years behind bars in the Washington, D.C. lockup? Why were they 4 years, some of them, without any access to a lawyer? Why were they 4 years, some of them, in isolation? Why? So if you want to make the argument that they deserve to be punished, I'm not here to say they shouldn't. If I go and punch a police officer today, I'm going to be locked up, and I'm going to face the music either misdemeanor or felony. So those who did that should have paid the price. Most of the people we're talking about before they were pardoned by President Trump, most of those people spent 3 to 4 years behind bars, which is way more than what it normally would be had they walked into a 7-Eleven in Washington, D.C. and vandalized something or, you know, punched an officer. And by the way, don't do either of those things. I'm not supporting that action, but I'm supporting truth in sentencing. You're hearing about how it's unfair how we're locking up everybody and Rikers Island should be emptied, but everybody who did January 6th has to go behind bars for 4 years, and you're mad that he pardoned everybody? Are you crazy? You must be crazy. So was it weaponized? Of course it was. Do we need a fund for people to go and take from if it was weaponized against them? No. Sue the DOJ. Sue the Washington, D.C. police if they did it. Sue the Capitol Police if they did it. Because there was very little access to these people. Many of them were locked up. One woman was a cancer patient, couldn't get her treatment. There are people, like elderly women, who were like taking selfies at the Capitol that day. Boom, they're behind bars, and they got pardoned by Trump, and people are mad about it. Are you stupid? You must be stupid. So, of course, there was weaponization, but I don't know that we ever needed to have a special account. But at the same time, let me say this. We shouldn't have a slush fund to take care of sexual harassment claims by people who work in Congress either. There's a lot that should be cleaned up. It's funny how mad they were all about this weaponization fund, but very few people are mad about the slush fund to keep people, you know, hush money, to keep them from talking about how badly members of Congress have treated others. Here's a story. Todd Blanche says this fund is done. Acting AG Blanche reveals the fate of Trump's anti-weaponization fund under pressure from House lawmakers. Acting Attorney General Todd Blanche told Representative Grace Meng today that the DOJ will not move forward with its proposed anti-weaponization fund, written by Elaine Mallon over at Fox News Digital. Acting Attorney General Todd Blanche announced during a House Appropriations Committee hearing today that the Justice Department is abandoning its efforts to create an anti-weaponization fund. The fund, which stemmed from a lawsuit between President Trump and the Internal Revenue Service, was put on hold after a federal judge issued a temporary injunction blocking its creation. A hearing on the Anti-Weaponization Fund's legal basis had been scheduled for June 12th, but will no longer take place, according to Blanche's testimony. I don't think you had to have the fund. If you were treated incorrectly, if you were illegally prosecuted and persecuted, you have the right to sue. What they did, though, do not even for a second get confused. What they did to those people who were there on January 6th was way above and beyond. And as a source of pride for them. Remember, the one guy from the DOJ was like, well, you got 800 or 900 more names you're going to go and get. You're showing up at people's houses if their GPS said they were in Washington, D.C. that day and start questioning them. How dare you? Many don't know. They had a permit to gather that day. And some say 250,000, some say 1 million showed up and gathered. I considered going. I'm glad I didn't. But I considered going. And yes, there were people, like, I mean, you see them on actual video. What's the guy's name? Ray Epps? He's there telling people, we're going to go in tomorrow. We're going to go into the Capitol. People started chanting, Fed, Fed, Fed. They wanted this because what was happening inside was going to determine who the president was going to be. Understand, the riot, the vandalism, whatever you want to call it, on January 6th, it wasn't an insurrection. That's stupid. Whatever it was on January 6th benefited Joe Biden. It didn't benefit Donald Trump. That action benefited Joe Biden, and he was basically handed the job. As Ted Cruz and Josh Hawley and a bunch of other people were going to challenge the result of that election because it was unclear the hijinks and the games that were being played in places like Pennsylvania and Michigan and Arizona and Georgia and so on. It was unclear what was going on. And they wanted to pump the brakes and say, no, we're not certifying this until we figure out what the hell happened. We're challenging it. And constitutionally, you're allowed to. Your thoughts, 833-JOE-PAGS, 833-563-7247, joepags.com. Any questions or thoughts about what I said about January 6th? And what are your questions and thoughts about this weaponization fund? Should that ever have even been considered created? I didn't think it was necessary. I didn't comment on it because I was like, I don't know what this is all about. It's kind of silly. Because, again, if you're wronged by the government, you have every right to go after the government and say, stop wronging me. And, in fact, pay me because you were persecuting me the entire time. 833-JOE-PAGS, 833-563-7247, or joepags.com. Scroll down. Click on contact. My interview with Kay Hill from yesterday, of course, the former Kay Smythe, about Hassan Abi or Hassan Piker and Cenk Uygur being banned from the UK, that's up and running on YouTube right now. It's doing very well. You can also see the interview about E. Jean Carroll with Josh Hammer that we did a couple of days ago. Go check it out right now. It is going to be joepags.com/YouTube, joepags.com/YouTube. 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
0: 630 KHOW, Denver's Talk Station. A lot more peace now because my phone is not blown up with those spam emails and scam text messages anymore. 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
0: Glad to have you. Thanks. I appreciate you stopping by the Joe Pag Show. For your Tuesday, we've got Allie Bradley starting next hour. It's a two-parter with Allie today, and she's going to outline exactly what's going on with immigration. How many people actually have been deported? How many have self-deported? What about Trendy Aragua and MS-13? Are they still here? And are we really having zero people come across the border illegally, or they're coming across the border illegally but not being dropped off into the interior of the United States, where we're told it's zero, which is actually pretty great if it's true. We get with Allie starting next hour. Don't miss a second of that. Kathy in Saginaw, what's going on? Hi.
7: Just wanted to comment on some of this J6 stuff.
0: Sure.
7: I have had it listening to these idiots, especially the congressmen and some of them, and about the officers. The video is out there, people. Don't watch a clip. Watch the whole friggin' video. Hours and hours of it. I followed these cases from the beginning, and the people that were following it and telling the law stuff related. The two officers that filed against the fund that Trump's trying to get started, they were not accosted. They were guilty, and they've got the videos now to prove it.
0: Yeah.
7: The one shot Ashley Babbitt. The other one was guilty. I think it was the, he might have been even the one, there was a elderly woman on the lawn on her knees praying.
0: Mm.
7: And she had a scarf on, and the officer came up all she's doing is praying, not paying attention.
0: Right.
7: And he grabbed her by the scarf and was choking her.
0: Mm.
7: So her husband pulled him off her to save her from being choked. None of the officers that had any were accosted first. They did the accosting, and some people stopped up, stood up and protected themselves.
0: Well, there's Kathy, I'm sure you saw this. There's actually a video of some of those people that were there protesting, protecting some officers. They were like, let him go, leave him alone. They were pulling him away and helping him out, and that's not been reported at all. It's all pretty sick how they lied to us about this.
7: Definitely. They found the video on that, too. And the one that the two officers that were protecting the one, the officer thanked them. And then when it came time to go to court, he lied about it and said, no, he was afraid of them. Then they proved from the video the guy that supposedly witnessed them being done was in a total another part of the building at the time.
0: Yep.
7: Nowhere where he could be. I mean, I followed this case very closely for the majority of it.
0: Yeah.
7: Seeing you're blind, don't have, really paid attention. And then it was being broken down by some really good people. But if you see a clip, they can make the clip look like anything.
0: Okay, Kathy, we love you out of Saginaw. We love you on WSGW for sure. Thanks a lot for calling in. She's right about almost everything she said. Go and do your actual research and don't take the word of somebody in the far left or in the media, because they're probably not telling the full story. Another big hour coming your way. Stay here.
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9: Yeah, at this hour, a man is inside of a Chase bank claiming to have a bomb and holding people inside. Sergeant Eric Celadon.
10: With the cooperation of our crisis negotiation team and the assistance of the FBI negotiations team, we were able to negotiate the safe surrender of one of the hostages.
9: An unspecified number of other hostages remain inside. U.S. Central Command confirming that the U.S., Kuwait, and Bahrain brought down Iranian ballistic missiles and drones, and that the U.S. conducted airstrikes on Keshem Island in response to attempted attacks by Iran across the Middle East. This is sirens activated in Bahrain, residents being urged to go to a safe location. And the Kuwait Army said its air defenses are currently confronting hostile missile and drone attacks. Primaries in six states today. Polls now closed in New Jersey. Polls close in Iowa, New Mexico, and South Dakota at 8 Central Time. All eyes on California, where voters are casting ballots in the race for governor and L.A. mayor. This is ABC News. The official broadcast center for the FIFA World Cup is now up and running in Dallas, Texas. Chief Event Operations Officer Haimo Shirgi.
11: Without this facility here, nothing goes out to the world. It is an event solely limited to the stadium.
9: And NYPD Police Commissioner Jessica Tisch says officers in her department will be working 12-hour shifts starting next month to accommodate both the World Cup, Sail 250, the NBA Finals, and America 250. Two crises, one city.
12: Corpus Christi is bordered on two sides by water, but is in a long-term drought and considering a controversial plan to build a desalination plant in its inner harbor. One study finds no risk of environmental harm, but City Councilmember Carolyn Vaughn is skeptical.
13: I'm going to have to be convinced the bay is not going to be harmed.
12: At the same time, Mayor Paulette Guajardo faces a hearing today on her possible removal from office for her handling of tax breaks in a hotel development. Jim Ryan, ABC News.
9: I'm Dave Packer, ABC News.
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17: The National Interagency Fire Center says Colorado is facing higher severe wildfire risk than usual. The forecast accounts for higher than average temperatures, low water levels, reduced focus on mitigation, and staff cuts. Vice President of the Grassroots Wildland Firefighters, Bobby Scopa, says she's specifically concerned about the reduced staff.
18: We're having to utilize the lower level teams to take on more complex incidents than they would normally take.
17: The forecast specified Colorado's Front Range and Four Corners region for severe wildfire risk.
19: Connor Shreve reporting. Denver's health department kicking off their free summer meal program for kids in several neighborhoods. Tasty Foods' Andrea Garcia-Schozel says a lot of work is put into serving healthy food to those who may not have access.
20: Right now, we're, of course, wanting to focus especially on the food resources available at our partner site during the summer months.
19: Their goal is to ensure kids in the metro area have healthy food all year. That's the latest. I'm Carrie Mack.
16: Now, impact traffic.
21: I-7 eastbound just after Havana, there was a crash in the left main line lane. That has now been moved to the left shoulder. So safety patrols on the scene, so be on the lookout for those flashing lights and still stay to the right. It's still about an 8-minute slowdown going through that area, I-70 eastbound after Havana. I-25 southbound just after 6th Avenue, the left lane is occupied due to some construction that is going on there. With traffic, I'm Jeffrey Dallet.
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31: 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The Wall Street Journal reports drivers love new car tech, but only to a point. 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
0: Hello, it is the Joe Pags Show. Thanks a lot for stopping by. Lots going on. Allie Bradley, of course, the senior immigration correspondent from News Nation. She was on the scene live in Minneapolis when, in the freezing cold, it was like 30 below with a wind chill or something. You had a bunch of agitators like from Portland, Oregon, showing up and starting trouble outside the ICE facility there. We talk about Delaney Hall. Certainly, we do that later. But we start out by what's going on with immigration now, what's literally happening at the border. She was sitting in a car at the border as I did this interview. So you're going to want to make sure you check that out. I did tease Dr. Ben Carson earlier, some audio issues with that. We're going to try to work on it and see if we can air that tomorrow or the next day. But always great to spend some time with Dr. Ben Carson. Go to BenCarson250.com to get his latest book. We'll have Allie Bradley, both parts, part one this hour, part two next hour, to talk about what's happening at the border. Senator, now DHS Secretary Mark Wayne Mullen, was in front of the Senate today. And I don't have the actual audio. Sam, do we know what Patty Murray said to him? Because he comes out in his first soundbite saying, like he takes offense to what she has to say. And he lays out exactly what DHS is doing and how hard they're working. Murray says something, obviously, that, well, it tweaks him because she's suggesting that ICE, DHS, CBP, everybody somehow breaking the law. They're breaking the law. And he's like, we're just enforcing the laws that are on the books. What are you talking about? Now, remember, he was a senator very recently. He had to work with this idiot, Murray. But what she says clearly is something to the effect of, you're breaking the law. So before he goes off into his opening statement, he wants to make sure that he addresses what she says.
1: You know, I do have an opening statement here, but wow. Senator Murphy.
0: Murphy, not Murray. So is it not Patty Murray? Who is it? Who's Murphy? I think it's Chris Murphy, isn't it?
2: Yes, yes.
0: Okay, all right, good.
1: The outlandish claims you made there is just flat wrong. You start saying we're breaking the law, and you really start looking at it, and we're enforcing the laws that Congress did pass. That's reckless. When you start saying it's unconstitutional, what's unconstitutional that we're doing? We swore to uphold the Constitution just like you swore to uphold the Constitution. For you to throw my 275,000 employees underneath DHS and with a broad stroke like that is reckless and irresponsible on your part. We're doing the job that Congress...
0: I mean, he just left off B word. You know, he just didn't say the B word. It's reckless and wrong on your part. Beep. You know what I'm saying? I think that's all he left off of there, because you know he wanted to say, and I wish that he would have.
1: Is reckless and irresponsible on your part.
0: Beep.
1: We're doing the job that Congress gave us the authority to do. And our men and women out there every single day is enforcing laws. If you don't like the laws, you can change them. We're not picking and choosing which laws we enforce. We're simply enforcing the law. Period. Full stop. When you throw out reckless terms and you start referring to our agents as being dangerous, unconstitutional, and lawless, that's why our agents' death threats are up by 8,000%. I know that's not what you want, but your political theater, that's what it causes. When you start looking at assaults on our officers, they're up by 1,300%. Senator Murphy, is that what you want? I don't think it is.
0: Let me answer for him. This the junior senator out of Connecticut. He does want that. He does. Now, Mark Wayne Mullen is a nicer guy than I am. I'm just going to say it the way it is. He's got to get along with these people. Yes, Chris Murphy would like more DHS law enforcers to be assaulted, to be doxxed, to be unmasked, whatever. Yes, that's exactly what he wants.
1: I really don't. But I understand the political theater. I understand wanting to get sound bites. And that was obvious because the whole time he was giving your testimony, he wasn't looking at me. He's looking at a camera. I get that. I get it. If you have bigger political ambitions, fine. Just say it. But don't do it at the expense of my officers. We want to really talk about funding. You haven't funded my officers. CBP and ICE has been willing to do the job for free. Why? Because of a reckless administration. Prior to President Trump coming in and saving America, you had a reckless administration that was destroying America by letting millions of illegals into our country. We're a nation of laws, and we're going to enforce those laws. What separates us from other countries is because people respect the rule of law. There's a reason why people are flooding to our country and not flooding to leave. And it's our job to protect the homeland. And we do that every single day. Every day I walk into that office, I feel so blessed that President Trump gave me this opportunity because I protect my backyard as hard as I protect your backyard. And I do it with pride. And every one of the employees, all 275,000 employees at DHS, they do it with pride too. And they don't separate a blue state from a red state. We look at it as a whole. Your reckless tone is getting people hurt.
0: Did he just call him a hole? What did he say? Right. Oh, I'm sorry, as a whole. No. I misunderstood.
1: And it's got to stop. The fact that CBP and ICE hasn't been funded now for a historical amount of time is absolutely appalling. It should never happen. But yet we're playing political games. If your party is for open borders and an amnesty, then be honest. Because if ICE can't do their job, then who's supposed to be getting illegals out? That's what they are stood up to do. That's what Congress passed and gave them the authority and created the agency to do. If you don't want Customs and Border Patrol, and their job is to control our borders and the customs entry points, if you don't want them, then be honest with the American people and say, we want open borders. You don't sit there and accuse us of a bunch of stuff that you know yourself isn't true. Now, I'll go back to this. It's an honor to sit here in front of you. I take it with with great pride to be Secretary of Department of Homeland Security. And I'm surrounded with great men and women every single day I walk into that office. Regardless of what you say or some other people say, we're doing a great job. And we have a zero-fail mission, and we take that to heart every day. And one of the people that I'm surrounded with is Troy Edgar, my deputy. I couldn't do my job without the people around me. And so thank you, Senator Britt, and thank you, Ranking Member Murphy, for allowing him to be up here with us. Because some of the questions he may be better suited answered. With that, I yield back.
0: There you go. Boom. Shut up, Murphy. So, I mean, at the end of the day, you've got these people up there posturing. They want to look good for the far left-wing progressive idiots that they want to move up in the ranks with. And they don't look good when reality strikes them. Oh, you don't want Border Patrol? Say so. You want open borders? Just say it. You don't want any sort of enforcement by ICE? Say you don't want to enforce the laws. Say so. At least stand behind what you're saying. But you don't get to just say, we are not enforcing the law. In fact, we're breaking the law. You're not allowed to say that you're avoiding or trampling on the Constitution unless you say, here's how you're doing it. Here's the law you're breaking. Here's how the Constitution doesn't matter to you. That's what I want to hear you say. But you're not going to say that. Don't do some stupid posturing, because people of Connecticut are good people. And they need to know who you really are. And you just saying that somebody's breaking the law and you have no proof of it isn't going to fall on them like the okey-doke would fall on them. Don't fall for it. What they're going to say is, why is he saying that? Now, there are some parrots that will just say, yep, broke the law, yep, they're not doing it right, yep, trampled on the Constitution, yep, fascist. But most people are going to understand that if you're going to say somebody broke the law or somebody did something wrong, I need you to explain how. That's the difference. And then Mullen went into what's going on at Delaney Hall. And I like that he does this, because he nullifies a lot of the lies that are out there, a lot of the narrative that's out there that just isn't true.
2: What happened to Delaney Hall?
0: That was Senator John Kennedy from Louisiana asking the question.
1: Well, a lot of claims were made, and they just absolutely weren't true. The first one came out and said it was overcrowded. We have today, I believe, under 700 detainees there. It's licensed for just over 1,000 beds. We have twice the square footage at Delaney Hall than the state penitentiary does in New Jersey. They said that the medical condition was horrible. We had twice as much medical staff per person than the state penitentiary does in New Jersey.
2: What happened with the protesters?
1: Well, the protesters is interesting. The governor and the state officials were going out and saying that they were peaceful protesters and ICE was agitating them. That all changed when the governor finally allowed the state police to do their job. And by the way, they're professionals, and the locals there were absolutely professionals. When they came in, they quickly realized these aren't peaceful protesters. These are rioters.
0: Yeah. They're coming from far and wide. Many of them holding signs and signage that says Antifa. I thought they were a terrorist group. I thought that was a terrorist group. Why not go and get them then? Hey, they're all in the one place in Newark, New Jersey. Easy pickings. Go and get them. What bothers me when I hear stuff like buffer zone. There's a buffer zone. Why? There's a zone. They can protest starting over here. Why? If they're not peaceable, if they're loud, if they're destructive, if they're saying, you know, verbal threats to law enforcement, why are they allowed to just be there? Why have we allowed ourselves to be pushed into a corner where we have to say, well, I support the First Amendment, so they're allowed to do it? I mean, what is that? And again, they're from far and wide. What are you doing there? And again, the people of New Jersey, good people, make bad decisions sometimes in elections, but they're good people. Why allow it? Your thoughts on what the senator, now director, or the secretary of DHS, Mark Wayne Mullen, just had to say. I like how he goes after Chris Murphy. Is he going to do anything to Murphy? Is he going to sink in? No, because he's posturing. He's looking for his next job. 833-JOE-PAGS, 833-563-7247, joepags.com. Are you on Medicare? Are you in the right plan? 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I'm just going to say something you already know. It's confusing. 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
8: Great to have you. Thanks. I appreciate you stopping by. Gave the people of New Jersey some kudos a little while ago, and that doesn't take away the fact that you guys vote like idiots. I'm not afraid to say that. I mean, you love it, New Jersey. We're in Atlantic City every night. I mean, New Jersey's nice. Right next door to New York. You guys are almost New York, but not quite. But man, when you vote for somebody like Raz Baraka, first of all, what? What's his name? Raz Baraka. I always feel like I have to say Raz Barack Obama. I almost feel like I have. You know what I mean, Sid? How do I not?
9: Yeah, it's so close.
8: Raz Baraka. He's the idiot mayor of Newark who showed up to this same facility, what, like a year ago or something, and was demanding to get inside, which he doesn't have the right to get inside. And then he wouldn't leave. Then they were like, we're going to arrest you if you don't leave. And then you had McIver show up, this LaMonica McIver, this U.S. representative who should have been charged and throw away the key because she's assaulting federal agents. We all see it on video. Well, Raz Baraka has an idea. He wants the facility closed. He has no chance on God's green earth of having that happen, but he still wants it closed. From News Nation, which, by the way, is where Allie Bradley works. We'll have her in about 10 minutes. Make sure you stick around. Great stuff. Part one this hour, part two next hour. Newark mayor to file suit to close Delaney Hall ICE facility. From Marcus Espinoza from today. Newark Mayor Raz Baraka said Tuesday, some would call that today, the city will file

0: lawsuit that seeks to close Delaney Hall Immigration Center detention facility over health and safety concerns. The facility has been at the center of advocates protesting over claims that detainees are being housed in poor living conditions without adequate medical care. However, demonstrations have led to clashes with immigration and customs enforcement agents. Let me just say this. There is no proof whatsoever, not by Raz Barack Obama wannabe, not by him, and not by anybody, of what's really going on in there. And during the conversation, once we get to Delaney Hall, Allie and I talk about, let's put a live stream in there. Let's have journalists go in there. Show us the facility is unlivable. Show us there's no... Remember, they were lying about the Dilley facility here in Texas. Joaquin Castro, one of the biggest liars in the House of Representatives, he was going on and on about how there's no medical care, and the kid was malnourished. None of that was true. The kid was asleep. But if you say it enough, people will believe it, and they'll repeat it on social media. Not only was there medical care for everybody at Dilley, there's medical care for everybody at Delaney Hall. I know that because I'm paying for it as a taxpayer in the United States of America. Many of these people have better insurance than I have because they get medical care the second they need it. They're right there on the facility's grounds. And by the way, let me throw this out there. I'll be a little critical of ICE. Put them in the facility, then deport that ass. Why are they still there? How long do they have to be there? Get rid of them. Send them back to their home country. I mean, that would make sense, wouldn't it? Then there's no argument here. But claiming there's a hunger strike when they're selling more snacks than ever, claiming that there's no medical care when you've got medical staff on site. I mean, that's just going to be believed by the idiots that devour it and then they spew it out over on social media. It's stupid. Story continues. Baraka said protests started to spiral into violence and prompted the city to impose a curfew. He said he hopes to lift the curfew as early as Tuesday today or Wednesday night, tomorrow night. On Monday, yesterday, Baraka said Newark Police, that's what it says, would take a larger role in overseeing activity around the facility after criticizing what he described as overly aggressive tactics during protests. In a statement Monday, yesterday, the mayor said Newark will exercise a greater span of control of the Delaney Hall area, with the city's public safety director taking part in enforcement decisions. Baraka called some of the tactics used over the weekend aggressive, unnecessary, and in some instances, unconstitutional. Yet again, like the typical liberal idiot that he is, doesn't say how it was unconstitutional. Doesn't say how the law was broken. Doesn't say how these people were over the top or overly aggressive. Doesn't say how. Because if he doesn't say how, he can just say these stupid words, and then people who are lemmings will just start again posting it all over social media. A 9 p.m. curfew has not stopped protesters from gathering outside Delaney Hall late into the evening. Police cleared the area overnight, and there were no immediate reports of arrests. The state-ordered half-mile buffer zone between protesters and ICE personnel appeared to reduce some of the tension seen during the weekend demonstrations. On the first night of the curfew, several dozen protesters were arrested for violating the order. The number of arrests Monday night last night was not immediately available. Probably went down because these idiots don't want to get arrested. They probably can't believe they're getting arrested. Trump administration border czar Tom Homan personally oversaw operations at Delaney Hall this weekend. He told News Nation. He also says he pushed state and local leaders to provide adequate protection for immigration operations. He said many other conditions there are stone cold lies. Nearly 1,000 detainees are being held inside the privately owned facility. Advocates and detainees have alleged spoiled food, inadequate living conditions, and insufficient medical care. Facilities owner GEO Group has denied those claims, saying services are monitored by ICE personnel stationed on site. In a statement, the company said it provides around-the-clock medical care, family visitation, and dietitian-approved meals. I don't even have that. Including religious and specialty diets. Oh, they're getting the hookup. Yet there are people out there complaining and whining and crying and acting as if it's the worst thing on the planet. Trust me when I say, without me even having to go there, what they're getting as far as medical care, living facilities, food is probably better than the third world country from which many of them came. Okay? Probably a lot better. Yet they still think that they can ask for more. During my conversation with Allie, we talk about all of those who are underneath the bridge in Del Rio, who were brought Rudy's barbecue, and most of them threw it on the ground and said it wasn't up to their standards. These are a bunch of people from Haiti. Said it wasn't good enough for them. You know, if you give an inch, they're going to want to take a mile. Put them in there temporarily, send their asses back to where they came from, and move on. Keep it here. Allie Bradley when we come back.
1: Don't be an A-dub. Stay with the Joe Pag Show. When was the last time you woke up actually feeling rested or got through the day without feeling stressed out? 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
2: ABC News, I'm Dave Packer. One person has been released, but an unknown number of people are still being held inside a Bakersfield, California bank. A man barricaded himself inside the building this afternoon.
3: Inside the building, I can see inside the primary building. The subject's got people on their knees.
2: 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The suspect claims to have a bomb. Midterm primaries in six states tonight. Results coming in. ABC News projects Rebecca Bennett will be the Democratic nominee for Congress in New Jersey's 7th District. And in the South Dakota Republican Senate primary, ABC News projects incumbent Mike Rounds will win. And we project in the New Mexico Democratic Senate primary, incumbent Ben Ray Lujan wins that one. CENTCOM says U.S. forces helped intercept Iranian missiles and conducted self-defense strikes on Kesham Island following attempted attacks by Iran. This is the U.S. military says it disabled an oil tanker that ignored orders off the coast of Iran. This is ABC News.
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0: with immigration, but it's so different than it was under Biden for 4 years. Under Biden for 4 years, look at the flood of people coming in. Now, are they deporting everybody they wanted to deport? Are they self-deporting? Why is Obama still the deporter-in-chief? Why hasn't Trump done more? And what's the very latest? Because the cartels didn't just give up. The cartels said, we're going to continue. We just have to be pretty creative on how we do that. For all that and then some, of course, it's senior immigration correspondent from News Nation, our good friend, Ali Bradley. Ali, how are you? Good to see you.
1: Doing well. We know that they've deported at least 900,000 so far, PAGS, and they've arrested at least 900,000 as well. So that's the number that we got from DHS recently. That's the latest on their deportation efforts that we know.
0: But when it comes to deportations, though, they're not counting the self-deporters, right?
1: They are. There are about 2.2 million that have self-deported. So they're saying there's about 3 million people that have left the country.
0: So 3.1 million was self-deporting plus the deportations, you know, through enforcement. And you've got another 900,000 that have been arrested. Will they eventually be deported too?
1: I think that's the plan, right? They've got to go through their due process. And then they ultimately, that's the goal, is to remove them.
0: Ali is such a badass that we've actually shown video of her staring down a cartel member at the wall or the fence, whatever the hell we're calling it there. I believe that was in Arizona. I could be wrong about that. But you and I have talked about this for years now, that the cartels aren't just going to say, well, forget the $13 billion a year or whatever it was that they were making. They're just going to get more creative about it. Before we get into what they're doing to smuggle human beings in, you just told me before we started about some tunnel that was found, and we're talking about tens of millions of dollars in cocaine that's been traffic through that. Where is this?
1: Yeah, we're talking about over a ton of cocaine was found moving through this tunnel. It was actually a tunnel linking Tijuana to San Diego, to Otay Mesa, specifically a neighborhood in San Diego. And it popped up underneath a business called Buy for Less. And HSI was actually looking into this business for quite some time, for months. This was an operation that they were digging into. And ultimately, they found they were moving suitcases, briefcases, boxes, whatever it might have been. They were moving these drugs through this tunnel and then moving them into freezers and then into trucks. And sheriff's deputies stopped these trucks. And that's when they ultimately found over a ton of cocaine worth $45 million. Now, this tunnel, though, sophisticated, PAGS. We're not talking about a dirt track underneath the ground here. We're talking about 55 feet deep. They're hiring engineers, by the way. They're not just building these with a couple cartel bros. They're actually down there with sophisticated technology.
0: It's not the cartel bros. I thought it might be. I mean, it sounds crazy, but I think I've seen a little bit of video on, and go follow Ali right now to go see this on her X. She is at Ali Bradley TV. So explain it. I mean, they looked like they were sliding on something and moving through something, and this was not sort of, you know, walking through for 5 hours.
1: No, so it's 55 feet deep. It's about 2,000 feet long, connecting Tijuana and San Diego. And inside, they have lighting. They had ventilation. They had a moving rail track that would literally allow them to transport cargo to and from either border city is what we were looking at. And so it does. It's like a little mini train rail underneath that they were able to slide cargo through. And you can see people sliding on it as well, like through there. So some of those areas were big enough for people to stand up in, but a lot of it was like 4.5 feet high. So more of a, you know, crouched down situation. So when I talked to experts about this, they believe this was more of a drug running tunnel than it was a people moving tunnel, in the sense of you wouldn't, like, people would be, you know, walking like this through there. Whereas when you're moving drugs and it was this little railway, that's a lot easier. But the reality is, I mean, you said it, the cartel's not giving up their $13 billion a year franchise. That's what Congress says they were making under Biden when they were moving just people. That didn't count the drugs. And I mean, you look at that, a $45 million drug seizure, that's a major hit to the cartel. Now, the DOJ is tying this bust specifically to CJNG. That's the most prolific, one of the most prolific cartels outside of Sinaloa. And they're tying it directly to them, saying this delivers a massive blow to the cartel, Jalisco New Generation Cartel. So that is what we're looking at right now. But yeah, that tunnel is very sophisticated. And I don't know even how. It takes months, if not years, to build these things. I mean, they've got quickcrete steps. You know, everything is is concrete inside. It's not just a dirty, you know, hallway that they walked down. This was a sophisticated tunnel where I'm sure they were moving more than just that $45 million worth of cocaine. I wonder how much got through and what else they were moving through there. But that's the reality right now down in San Diego. And this cartel expert that we talked to said, we're likely going to see more of these tunnels popping up because, yeah, they didn't just give up. They didn't just stop moving people or drugs with the more secure border. We might not be seeing it as often, but they're still doing it. And they are still smuggling people. They are still moving them in semi-trucks. We saw 20 just the other day through DPS back-to-back instances where there were 20 people in a semi-truck. One of those semi-trucks was a clone semi-truck. So they're still being very creative, trying to get their product into the United States. And I'm calling people a product PAGS because that's exactly what they are to the cartel. They're a commodity. They don't care. They will put them in a semi-truck with no escape, with no ventilation, with no air conditioning. They don't care if these people live or die once they get their money. Now, there is a line that goes with that, though, that they're indentured servants. Once they get into the United States, the cartel can still make some money off of them. So they care a little bit if their cargo makes it in, right? Because if it's drugs, they're going to make the money. If it's people, they'll be able to bug the people later on for some help, maybe moving drugs or people later on.
0: It is Ali Bradley TV over on social media. Go check her out on Instagram. Great stuff there. I love what you post there. It's into your personal life. It's you out, you know, having a good time with your friends and so on. Plus, it's a lot of your reporting on News Nation, which is second to none. And go follow her on X as well, where she posts a lot of these videos. You do have video of this actual cartel-run tunnel, right?
1: Yeah, you're exactly right. Not only did the government of Mexico post video, so we were able to acquire that, but so did our own government. A couple of different angles, so you can really see what's going on in this tunnel. They found ammunition, they found marijuana, they found all these different things inside of that business as well. So a lot of charges coming down for those four individuals, and then likely more because the investigation is ongoing, Pags.
0: Can you tell me how it works? Do they come and take over a local business? Do they start the local business themselves as cartel members? I mean, because again, I can imagine having a business in San Diego and somebody comes in.
1: It's kind of like a combo.
0: Okay, so do they pay the people off? Do they say, we're taking it or else you're all dead? Because as you're building this tunnel, you have to know where you want it to come out, and you have to feel as the cartel members that you're safe to do your bidding, you know, through this business without anybody finding out. I don't know how you build a tunnel and nobody hears it happening as it's going on from, you know, from Tijuana to San Diego. But you're saying the businesses either did exist or they build their own?
1: No, the businesses exist, so they're either on the take or they're forced to do it, right? But what this cartel expert was telling me is this business was a front for the cartels, for them to be able to move their products. So however they got that business to play ball, whether they knew somebody, whether somebody there had a family in Mexico and they were extorting them, whether they were extorting that business itself. I mean, the cartel's present in all 50 states as well, so that's worth noting. So they were already probably present over in San Diego and probably went over and they're, hey, we got a business proposition for you. Yeah. And it's not really a proposition because if you don't do it, we're going to kill your family.
0: Right.
1: I mean, that's likely something that happened. But the other, you know, when I asked this cartel expert, I asked the exact same question. How would this business get involved? And he said a myriad of ways, right? Just how I explained, they could be on the payroll. They could be literally people that are tied to the cartel that are running the business. We'll find those things out as the investigation continues.
0: Yeah.
1: But they could also be somebody that was extorted and was forced to kind of do this bidding for the cartel. So, you know, I'm not sure, but I did ask as well, how in the world did Mexico not see it? Because all the dirt's coming out of Mexico, right? You're not kicking dirt up from excavators under Buy for Less.
0: Right.
1: They're pulling it out on the south side of the border.
0: Right.
1: And he said, same thing. These individuals that are there, maybe it's lawmakers, maybe it's law enforcement, they're either paid off or they're part of the whole shenanigan.
0: Yeah.
1: And so they're turning a blind eye to this and letting them operate because it is something that we've talked about it. We have indictments against several people right now because these political leaders are tied to the cartel, according to the DOJ, right?
0: Yeah.
1: So you've got this cartel tunnel being dug for months, if not a year, and you've got excavators moving dirt. How did no one see that?
0: Oh, they saw it.
1: You're right.
0: Of course they saw it. They were paid off or threatened. And I mean, that only makes sense. And you're right. They weren't bringing the dirt to this side because at least somebody might have done something if they saw something. I still think that you can hear them making a tunnel, but that's another topic for another day. It's Ali Bradley, Ali Bradley TV.
1: 55 feet deep. 55 feet deep, Max, so that might be tough to hear.
0: And I don't know if it felt like an earthquake or what it was, but you're taking away earth from underneath San Diego. I mean, you would feel something, wouldn't you? You would just think it was the San Andreas fault, I guess. I don't know.
1: Maybe there was a recent earthquake and we just played it off like it wasn't one. I don't know.
0: It could be.
1: But you also have to consider, and I asked, I said, are these tunnels popping up under houses too? Yeah.
0: Of course they are.
1: Under residents, like people's houses, stash houses, whatever it might be,
0: that's a great point. How did they find this? Because you can't come to my house and walk in because you feel like it. That's illegal under the Fourth Amendment. So if it is a house, I mean, they're actually much safer from scrutiny than a business. But how did they find out about this? Did anybody tell you, we found out about this because? Did something happen?
1: They were watching, I guess it was unusual business activity. Okay. This HSI investigation led them to that it was unusual activity coming out of the business. And that's when they found these suitcases being transported from these deep freezers into these vehicles.
0: Okay.
1: And they were watching all of this. They stopped the vehicles, and that's where they found the drugs. And then it subsequently searched the business, found the tunnel. The Mexico side, on their side, they found the tunnel as well. Now, I don't know how Mexico found the tunnel. I don't know if it was in conjunction, if they had worked with the United States.
0: Yeah, I would
1: think so.
0: And the
1: U.S. was like, ta-ka, we've got a problem down here. And Mexico was just quicker at releasing the information. But Mexico was actually first to report that the tunnel was found.
0: Very interesting. It's Ali Bradley TV on all the social media. Check her out on News Nation as well. You mentioned this in passing, and I want to get in earnest into this if you don't mind. Well, during Biden, you were reporting on thousands and thousands and thousands of people every single freaking day coming across the border illegally, getting TPS, getting asylum claims, getting a court date 7 years later. All of that stopped with Trump's executive orders. But as we just talked about, the cartel's not giving up that money. They're not going to stop, you know, human trafficking. As you said, human beings are a product. As long as they get paid, they'll keep on trying to do it. What happened? Was this a tractor trailer? Was this a train car where they found seven people died? Because that's what they're doing now, right? They're trying to smuggle them the old way again in the backs of 18-wheelers and train cars, right?
1: Yeah, what's old is new again, right?
0: Yeah.
1: Those tactics worked for them in the past, so they're doing it again. And we are seeing some different things where they've cloned the semi-trucks or whatnot. But with this situation, it was actually a train car. So what happened is these individuals allegedly got loaded up on this train in Del Rio. They think that they crossed the river. They got help from a facilitator in Del Rio. They put them on this train. The train ends up going up to San Antonio, splits off. One person was actually found dead on the tracks up there in Bexar County, and then went down south to Laredo, and they found six bodies inside, including a 14-year-old. And so those individuals are now tied to this woman in Del Rio. The woman, when they went there, was an HSI investigation. When they went to her house, three individuals ran out of the house across the river back to Mexico. They were apparently her family members, but they still put her in jail on harboring charges because they want to bring additional charges to her, tying her as the what they are calling the facilitator to this Laredo train situation that happened. So she's
0: how did they,
1: in jail
0: how did they
1: right
0: die?
1: Now.
0: Was it heat exhaustion?
1: Heat exhaustion. They couldn't get out either. You can't open those things from the inside. And so they couldn't get out. So they died from heat exhaustion, according to the medical examiner.
0: So the cartel gets paid, loads them up like cattle. And if they die, they die. It really does. It's no sweat off of their back. They're going to get paid again tomorrow.
1: Yeah. And the sad thing is, I mean, it's no sweat off their backs. But like I mentioned, they are still an asset to them in the sense of once they get to where they're going, say Joe Pags crosses the border and he says, I'm going to New York. Okay, give me your $5,000, go to New York. When you get to New York, they might call you a couple months later and say, hey, Joe, remember when you paid us that $5,000? Well, you actually owe us a little bit more or else we're going to kill your abuela down in Venezuela if you don't go and run drugs for us or if you don't go down to the border and smuggle people. So we see illegal immigrants smuggling illegal immigrants. We see asylum seekers smuggling illegal immigrants.
0: And they're doing it because they're indebted. They have to.
1: Exactly. Exactly. Or they've gotten to the U.S. and they can't get work. So they do what they know and they end up back down at the border moving drugs. But again, you're working for the cartel. So no matter what happens, if you move across that border in any capacity, you've interacted, unless you're very, very lucky or you're a Mexican national that really knows the border like the back of your hand, you're at the hands of the cartel crossing the border. There's plaza bosses. There's these lower level guys that work in these little hubs that get their hands on these migrants, that tell them who, what, where, when, why they're crossing. And they dictate that all. And they dictate how much money they have to pay. So if they're a special interest migrant, they're going to be paying a lot more than someone from Mexico or something like that. So it all is at the hands of the cartel, and it's a business, and people are just as much of a commodity as a drug to them. They're expendable too. They don't care. They'll get more down the pipe, you know, if they lose those ones, or if someone steals them, or whatever happens, because they have infighting, or their cartels were stealing each other's migrants at one point under Biden. When that happens, you know, somebody's still making money, and more are going to come. Now they don't have as many people, so they're charging more money as well. Like, they're charging a minimum of $5,000 from what I've heard. Used to be $1,500, $2,500, up to $5,000, $15,000 if you're special interest. But now we're looking at almost a baseline of around $5,000 per person, because they don't have as many people crossing.
0: Yeah, the volume is not what it was. Exactly right. It's Allie Bradley. Exactly. Allie Bradley TV over on social media. Let me ask you about Del Rio. I live in the San Antonio area, as you know. I've never been to Del Rio. Why is that such a good facility? Not good for us, but good facility for the cartels to get people across the border. What's the deal? Is it just geographically this makes easy sense? I mean, what is it?
1: Yeah, I mean, geographically, it makes pretty easy sense. Obviously, there's issues with the wall structure down here. You don't have a wall all the way across the border. The neighboring sector is Laredo. They don't have a wall anywhere. So you've got people that cross the border. They get loaded up in a vehicle, and it's a straight shot up to San Antonio from here. It's about 2.5 hours to get to San Antonio, and that's a major transportation hub. Or they can cross them here at the border, and they can get on a Greyhound bus and get up to San Antonio really easily. So there's a lot of options for them down here. Or they can hop a train. So it's a very attractive area to cross. I wouldn't say it's the most attractive. I would say right now El Paso is getting a lot more foot traffic than Del Rio, and so is Laredo. That's why they surged resources to Laredo. This is actually the second wave of resources that are coming in right now to Laredo, because that's where the two semi-trucks with 20 people, that was also found in Laredo. A stash house with 41 individuals was found in Laredo. This was in just the last week and a half where those three incidents had happened. And so they have around 200 additional agents that are there, so they spend about 30 days. They can either renew for another 30 days or cycle out.
0: That's it for part one of my special interview with Allie Bradley, senior immigration correspondent from News Nation. We get into all sorts of stuff, including what's really going on at Delaney Hall, and why can't we just get inside and find out. Part two next hour on the Joe Pag Show.
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0: Find out who exactly is being deported. How is it that these Mexican cartels can dig a 55-foot deep long tunnel from San Diego or from Tijuana to San Diego? How did nobody on the Mexican side even know that it was happening? That's kind of interesting. Also, what changes have the cartels made so they can continue to make money even though there's such a big clampdown at the border right now? And what on earth is going on at Delaney Hall? Is there really a fast going on? A hunger strike, if you will? Is there really, you know, are there really bad conditions there? Is there no medical help at all for those who are staying there? I mean, a lot of this is just political wrangling. What do we actually know? We'll break that down next hour. We've got a lot more coming your way. It's the Joe Pags Show. Do me a favor, go to joepags.com/YouTube. Subscribe over there. Check out the long-form interviews and a whole lot more. Back after this.
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20: ABC News, I'm Dave Packer. One person has been released, but an unknown number of people are still being held inside a Bakersfield, California bank. A man barricaded himself inside the building this afternoon.
21: Inside the building, I can see inside the primary building. The subject's got people on their knees.
20: Emergency audio from Broadcastify. The suspect claims to have a bomb. Midterm primaries in six states tonight. Results coming in. ABC News projects Rebecca Bennett will be the Democratic nominee for Congress in New Jersey's 7th District. And in the South Dakota Republican Senate primary, ABC News projects incumbent Mike Rounds will win. And we project in the New Mexico Democratic Senate primary, incumbent Ben Ray Lujan wins that one. CENTCOM says U.S. forces helped intercept Iranian missiles and conducted self-defense strikes on Kesham Island following attempted attacks by Iran. This is U.S. military says it disabled an oil tanker that ignored orders off the coast of Iran. This is ABC News. A search is underway in California's Lake Tahoe for a 60-year-old man who went missing during a Memorial Day hike. Jason Coffrin was last known to be at Angora Peak. An investigation is underway in Chester, Pennsylvania, where authorities busted a suspected cockfighting ring.
22: Okay.
23: Our cameras are rolling as state and local police, along with the SPCA, raided a warehouse. Inside, police say they interrupted a cockfight in progress.
24: There was food set up, drinks set up.
23: Nicole Wilson is the director of animal law enforcement for the SPCA. She says this was a complex operation involving 25 people from as far away as New York. They say they found 52 live chickens and three that had already died from fighting.
20: ABC's John Paul. The Center for Humane Economy says another 135 dogs will be removed from Ridgeland Farms in Blue Mounds, Wisconsin, the facility that breeds beagles used in biomedical research. Dave Packer, ABC News.
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26: Governor Polis signing Senate Bill 178 into law. This limits health insurance rate increases and reduces the number of Coloradans who could lose their coverage. Sponsors of the measure say it's needed because of Congress's refusal to extend premium tax credits.
27: This is a great step forward for affordability this year for health care, for people who don't get it from work, make too much to get it from Medicaid, and buy it on their own.
26: The bill only applies to the 2027 plan year after a similar measure was passed last year. And Denver's Tasty Foods program underway for kids in 19 food challenge neighborhoods. Tasty Foods' Andrea Garcia-Scholzel says they're ready.
28: Our summer season,
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3: The program is available for kids between the ages of 3 and 18. No ID is needed and no questions will be asked. That's the latest. I'm Carrie Mack.
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5: The drive around the metro area looking fairly decent right now. I-25 throughout the metro area looking pretty good. From up north, 120th to down south, C-470. It's currently about a 26, 27-minute drive through the metro area there on I-25. If you're headed out to the airport, Pena Boulevard, both in and outbound, looking pretty good. However, on I-70 eastbound, approaching Havana, there is a crash in the left lane, causing some slower speeds. With traffic, I'm Jeffrey Dalle.
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28: Because everyone's voice counts.
34: We are still going to make that attempt.
0: Part two with Allie Bradley at the bottom of the hour. We'll be getting to Delaney Hall. We'll get into exactly what's going on with immigration. Are we getting the real numbers? Are we really not releasing anybody into the country? Because, like, if you catch them and you lock them up, are we sending them back? If we're not sending them back, where are they going? And are people still getting asylum, you know, court dates 7 years down the line? I don't think so. We'll get into all that and then some. Question of the day is Strait of Hormuz, open or closed, Sam?
32: I think it's still open, but it might close.
0: What? Polo?
33: I'm assuming it's closed.
0: Yeah. I don't know. I have no idea. I mean, the headline of this story alone suggests that it's got to be closed, right? Sam, I mean, you sent me this. Iran won't get sanction relief for reopening Strait, Rubio says. So one would have to assume it's closed, right?
32: That sounds like it's open.
0: It does?
33: No. I mean, it sounds like if it was open, they're not going to get this because right now it's closed. So that's
0: right. The way that it sounds to me, so I'm going to read the story because you might end up being right. Iran won't get sanction relief for reopening Strait, Rubio says. It sounds like, I think the way you took it, which is smart, like they reopened it, we're not going to give you any sanction relief.
32: Right.
0: I'm reading it to be it's closed, and if you reopen it, we're not going to give you any sanction relief. I think Polo hears it that way, too. So let's go to the story, because I still don't know. Oh, look, I want to support the president, what he's doing in Iran, but I just need to know, is it open or closed? We've been asking this question for like 3 weeks. I don't know if it's open or closed, because we're told by the Secretary of War that it's not only is it open, but we're also stopping ships from leaving ports in Iran, which is true, because there's a blockade if you leave a port that's in Iran to try to get into the Strait of Hormuz. But then again, we keep hearing about how it's closed, it's open. If you do the negotiation right, they'll reopen it. But if they do reopen it, now we're finding out that the sanctions will not be lifted. So let's get into the story. From News Nation, from Hannah Brandt. Secretary of State Marco Rubio told lawmakers today that the Trump administration has not offered Iran sanctions relief, it says, in exchange for opening the Strait of Hormuz. Still, that could be taken both ways. So I hope the reporter tells us if it's open or closed. He also said any sanctions relief would be based on Iran meeting conditions related to its nuclear program. Quote, some we can release and some we cannot, but any sanctions relief is condition-based, Rubio said before the Senate Foreign Relations Committee, which means it has to be in return for the reasons why the sanctions were put in place in the first place, which is their nuclear program. President Donald Trump said yesterday, talks between the U.S. and Iran are continuing despite renewed fighting between Israel and Hezbollah, threatening to complicate diplomatic efforts across the region. The comments come as the ceasefire announcement between the two countries appeared shaky. The Lebanese embassy said Rubio brokered a limited agreement between Israel and Hezbollah, but both sides reportedly continued attacks in Lebanon. In a Truth Social post, Trump said he spoke with Israeli Prime Minister Benjamin Netanyahu and urged him not to carry out operations in Beirut. Trump said Netanyahu agreed to pull back forces and claimed both Israel and Hezbollah had agreed to stop firing. The violence poses a challenge to negotiations between Washington and Tehran. Iranian officials have said that any agreement should address the situation in Lebanon, and Tehran announced yesterday it was suspending talks because of the fighting. Trump, however, said negotiations are continuing at a rapid pace. The Iranian spokesperson said diplomacy has been slowed by what Tehran described as changing U.S. positions and a lack of trust between the two sides. Israeli and Lebanese negotiators are scheduled to meet in Washington today. Former Trump National Security Advisor John Bolton said Iran's effort to link Lebanon to broader negotiations underscores Hezbollah's role as an Iranian proxy and reflects concerns at Tehran that Israeli operations against the group could weaken Iran's regional influence. Okay, we don't have an answer. Sam, if you had to answer, do we now know if it's open or closed?
32: We do not know.
0: Paula, do we know?
33: I don't know.
0: Right. And listen, we're not asking for much. I don't want top secret, highly classified information. I don't want you giving up every detail of the negotiations. Nothing like that. Is the freaking Strait of Hormuz open or closed? Or as Marco Rubio says, the straits. Is it open or closed? I just have to know. I have to know because I'm in the information business, and those of you who decide to watch or listen want me to tell you the truth, and I don't know. That's the truth. Because it sounds like they opened it, we're not going to relieve any sanctions or lift any sanctions. Or if they opened it, we wouldn't release or get rid of any sanctions. I don't know what we're doing. No idea. Just tell us. Because how can you have control of it if it's closed? Same time, passed by the gas station today, it's a good 70 cents less than it was a week ago. 3.49 where I am. Sam, you? Something like that?
32: Yeah, about the same. I mean, maybe a little bit more because mine is like off, not even near a highway, so it's probably 10 cents more.
0: Pull them?
33: I think I saw like 3.30 around there. But I mean, that's nothing to be happy about.
0: No, I mean, it still needs to be way lower. Now, it is lower than it was under Biden. It is, whether people like it or not. But it shouldn't be fluctuating like this. And I think whether it's open or closed is a big deal as to how much we're paying for gasoline. I know the administration knows that, and I just want to know exactly what it is that's going on. Now, the president does something I like, and it's about vaccines. Man, I'm so vaccined out. I'll tell you something, man. I'm vaccined out. We're growing up, we had measles, mumps, rubella, whatever the hell rubella is. There was smallpox when I was a kid. Turns out I've got some natural immunity to smallpox. Who knew? I don't have that circle on my arm. But when it comes to the modern day things we're calling vaccines, I don't know what's in them. The mRNA vaccines, messenger RNA, that goes all over your body. They lied about where it went, what it did, what it doesn't do. They lied about the spike protein, that it stays, it doesn't stay. We know that it does. But now the president signed an executive order that we should review all childhood vaccines. I like this. Good. We should be better informed. Don't just say, take these 85 things because we say so. Give us the opportunity to find out what's in it. From Newsmax, Trump signs order to review childhood vaccines. President Donald Trump has ordered federal health agencies to review and potentially narrow the list of vaccines recommended for kids. The executive order signed Friday aligns on a scientific assessment released earlier this year by the U.S. Department of Health and Human Services, which noted that the United States recommends more childhood vaccines than any peer nation and more than twice as many vaccine doses as some European nations, according to CBS. In response, the U.S. Centers for Disease Control and Prevention, CDC, issued updated recommendations in January, reducing the number of childhood vaccines from 17 to 11, a move that sparked heavy criticism from health experts and organizations. And I'm adding, because Big Pharma doesn't want to lose the money. Back to the story. The CDC's assessment found that only children in high-risk categories should receive immunizations for respiratory or RSV, syncytial virus or something. I don't know how you pronounce it. Hepatitis A, hepatitis B, dengue, meningococcal, ACWY. Listen, if you can't pronounce it, then you probably shouldn't have to take a vaccine. You know what I'm saying? You probably shouldn't have to take a shot for it.
32: Yeah.
0: Anyway, it kept recommendations for 11 childhood diseases, measles, mumps, rubella, whooping cough, tetanus, diphtheria, I guess this is the flu, type B, pneumonia, polio, human papillomavirus. HPV is one that's really controversial. We had Governor Perry on when he was still the governor of Texas because he was pushing to have everybody do that, and then he backed off of it. So that's there. Chickenpox, according to CBS. Trump's order calls for the CDC and its Advisory Committee on Immunization Practices, or ACIP, to review HHS's January assessment as well as the latest clinical data and to take any appropriate steps to update the United States childhood and adolescent vaccine schedule. Good. Good. We shouldn't be taking twice as many as anybody else. We shouldn't be forcing that. There is no real evidence suggesting that the uptick in autism isn't connected to something that we're making our kids do. Because when I was a kid, nobody had autism. Now everybody's on the spectrum. And it's not their fault. It's the fault of just trusting blindly that, yeah, let's just do all this stuff. Because again, if you go back and look at those studies that allegedly say vaccines have nothing to do with autism, they don't really say that. They say, well, we couldn't really find a connection. Eh, we really couldn't make that. You know what I'm saying? So it should be limited and only tried, true, studied, tested, double-blind, everything. The trials have to be absolutely foolproof before you say your kid has to take it. Then there's this. We talk a lot about free speech on this show. The 8647 thing is a thing. James Comey brought up on charges because he posted 8647, which was seen as a threat on the life of the 47th president, President Trump. 8647, I mean, he is facing charges about that. Now, Todd Blanche, the acting attorney general, did add, we've got a lot more evidence that you don't know about, so that'll come out as we go. But saying 8647 appears to say you're threatening the president of the United States, and that's not legal because you're inciting something, and you're making a terroristic threat. Well, some Obama judge, that's actually in the headline, Obama judge clears left-wing group to fly ominous flag aimed at Trump on his own turf. Ashley DeMella wrote this over at Fox Digital. An Obama-appointed federal judge temporarily blocked the National Park Service from removing an anti-Trump 8647 flag near the National Mall, delivering a win to a progressive activist group and drawing sharp pushback from President Donald Trump's Department of the Interior. Quote, this opinion is from the Obama-appointed judge. In what world have we lost all decency to demand that any threat against the president be taken seriously? Said a DOI spokesperson to Fox News Digital. Well, the department shall and does comply with the court's orders. This type of behavior should not be tolerated. Progressive group Accountability Now USA flew the flag near the National Mall, alleging that the National Park Service violated their First Amendment rights by threatening to revoke their permit. U.S. District Judge Randolph Moss of Washington, D.C. granted a temporary restraining order yesterday, allowing the flag to remain displayed for now. Dispute comes out amid heightened administration scrutiny of 8647 messages after the Department of Justice charged former FBI Director James Comey over a similar message. Comey was charged with two federal counts over an Instagram post last year showing seashells arranged to read 8647 and faces up to 10 years in prison if convicted. The administration has interpreted the number 86 as a political threat, pointing to its common use in the restaurant industry to mean removing or refusing service and its perceived connection to Trump as the 47th president. Comey has denied he intended any violent threat toward Trump, explaining he understood it meant to leave or ditch. Make a decision. Is it inciting? Is it threatening the life of the president, or is it not? You can't charge Comey and then say that it's okay for this other group to do it. Of course, it's an Obama judge, and the Congress can very simply just remove that district. Well, let me say it again, because you might be confused by what I just said. Any federal court that was created by Congress, any district that was created by Congress, any circuit created by Congress, can be removed by Congress. The judge can be sitting there twiddling his thumbs and never, ever have another case, or you can just remove it. The only court that is outlined and designed by Article 3 of the Constitution is the Supreme Court. Congress cannot remove that. It's part of our founding.

0: 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We're back after this.
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2: 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We're dropping a lot of content there, probably 5 to 7 long-form videos every week. You can sit back, relax. A lot of people, because you can see the analytics, watch it on their television. Go and do that, too. We appreciate you doing that. Let me give you a couple of sound bites here. It's going to be Secretary of State Marco Rubio. He appears to be answering questions about shutting down a lot of what USAID did. And, of course, the left-wing idiots in the Senate always want to pretend like it's our duty to take care of the entire world when it comes to any ailments or any ills that are showing up in their shores. And he disagrees, so do I.
3: We are still the world's largest aid provider, and I mean by far. Like, there isn't a close second. But we don't want aid to solely be judged by how much you spend. We want it to be judged by what its results are. And I think we can talk about it today, but there are a couple points that I would raise that I think are very promising. The first is we've now entered in the global health strategy over 32 health compacts with countries around the world. And these health compacts basically are the countries that are signing them love it. Not just because they're getting the resources, but because we're investing in their domestic resources. In essence, we are trying to lay the groundwork in many of these countries where one day they will no longer need foreign aid because they will be able to sustain it. We're helping build the internal infrastructure other than as opposed to relying on extensive NGOs and things of this nature in the long term. We want them to build their own domestic capacity. We'll help them, and they're very happy because it also gives them sovereignty over the way some of their aid is being dispersed in those countries. Likewise, with humanitarian assistance. One of the great success stories of the last year is we are able, in a time of disaster, to respond faster than we were responding under previous administrations and organizations, and with much more effectively. Jamaica is a great example. They had a hurricane in the Caribbean. Jamaica was heavily impacted. We were able to respond very quickly and very effectively. The same has been the case in a couple of typhoons, and we're doing it now with Ebola, where we were able to program upwards of over $200 million very quickly in responding to it, down to the point of being able to even, through diplomatic means, establish a facility in Kenya for any Americans that are infected as an observation post for Americans. If someone's infected with Ebola, they will be transferred to a facility that could care for them. If they're not infected after the observation period, they'll be able to return to the United States or wherever it is they're traveling to. But we've also provided assistance to the individual or partners that we have at the UN and in other places in providing aid immediately. So I would say that today, foreign aid has become more nimble, more responsive. It's operating faster because of some of the flexibility that you've given us to respond, but also more creative.
2: I mean, the fact is, we were sending billions of dollars around the world, billions, and it was being completely misused, used for the most nefarious, dumb things, some of it actually showing up on the doorstep of terrorists. Why wouldn't we reassess? Why wouldn't we do a better accounting? Why wouldn't we take care of the American taxpayer dollar a whole lot better than we ever did? And the fact that these guys have to keep on showing up in front of the Senate or the House and explain why we're doing better now is really, really stupid. All right, 833-JOE-PAGS, JoePags.com, part 2 with Ali Bradley. 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
4: News. I'm Dave Packer. A tense hostage standoff in Bakersfield, California. The suspect says he has a bomb and is holding an unknown number of people inside a bank.
7: We do know that that hostage is now in police, with police and talking to police. Hopefully that will help out the situation there, because Bakersfield police have told us that that suspect did contain the number of people inside a room and they refused to let them out. However, that one person was let out.
4: ABC's Melissa Don. Primary day in six states. We have new projections. In New Mexico, ABC News now projecting Deb Haaland will win the Democratic primary for governor. In Iowa, we project that Iowa incumbent Republican Marionette Miller Meeks wins the primary for the state's first congressional district. The Supreme Court tonight clearing the way for Alabama Republicans to use a contested 2023 congressional map that a lower court had repeatedly called intentional race discrimination in violation of the Voting Rights Act. This is ABC News.
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0: so much going on when it comes to immigration, both those who are already here because of the Biden administration and those who are still trying to come across the border. How are they getting it done? Is it the same old way? They just come across the border and run away? Are they doing it by train and by truck? Allie Bradley gets into all of that. And then we get into Delaney Hall in New Jersey. Now, part two of my special interview with Allie Bradley.
1: So now they've got a new wave of guys that just went through orientation yesterday and are working in Laredo again. So I would say places like Laredo are more of an attractive spot right now because you have a volume of people coming across, so it's easier to go through holes. So if you surge resources to where the people are crossing, look over here, we can move drugs in the hole over there, or we can move drugs into Del Rio or whatever, because all the resources are in Laredo right now. So I think that's kind of what's happening. Like last night, I woke up to a text message out of Kinney County, where it's the neighboring county to where I'm sitting in, and they had a bailout and a pursuit and a bailout with six individuals that absconded into a ranch, and poof, they're gone. And so they're still seeing smuggling down here. It's not rampant like it was under the Biden administration, where they were seeing 2 to 3 pursuits a day. Now they're seeing, you know, it depends on where they're at, but you might see 3 a week. There was just another one that bailed out in town here last week. So there's been a lot of activity down here, more so than what we saw in the beginning of Trump. And we've also seen encounter numbers higher than what we saw under the previous, or not previous administration, but the first kind of year of his administration. We saw those numbers plummet. Now they're creeping up again. And in April, it was 86% higher than the April previously. So we're seeing those numbers still tick up, but they're claiming that no one's being released. So that's what they continue to maintain. But the reality is they cross the border. They get arrested for crossing the border. They go to court. They might get out in 8 days, 10 days, time served, whatever. The judge, I've sat in court and watched them. They give them 10 days, but then they'll count for the time served so they can get out in 5, you know?
0: And they're not sending them back when they get out. They're letting them go into our society.
1: They turn them over to ICE, right? So then what is ICE doing with them? We don't know. We believe they're not being released into the country, but they're not being released from the border. No. So that's where I wonder if they're playing with words.
0: Yeah.
1: Because are people being released by ICE after they go through a court proceeding?
0: Yeah.
1: Or are they getting kicked right back across the border? You know, they're not being released from Border Patrol. No.
0: I know you very well. I know you've asked that question. Are you not getting an answer?
1: No. We don't know. We don't know what's going on with once they go through court, if they are, in fact, removed from the country, because that's not necessarily their order. They did their time.
0: Yeah.
1: They crossed the border illegally and they did their time. They paid their fine. They usually have a fine that they have to pay and they have to deal with that. But the reality is we don't know what's going on once they're passed down the line.
0: Yeah.
1: We believe that they're being removed because that's what the administration is saying. So, but you don't always want to trust everything an administration says either. You know, that wouldn't make us very good journalists.
0: Well, and when you're a politician, everything's great. Everything that I've done is great. It's perfect. It's fantastic. It's great. And I do, of course, personally, I am for President Trump over President Biden on this and many topics. But no, I don't take anything he says as face value. That's why I have you on that, along with the fact that you're awesome. So let me ask you one last thing about Del Rio. We know it's a hot spot. You know that I know that it's a problem. Why isn't anybody fixing it? Why isn't the federal government and immigration services, whatever, DHS, going in, bolstering whatever's there, fixing the bridge, shutting it down? I mean, if I'm a cartel member, I'm thinking to myself, how dumb are they? We keep on sending them through Del Rio. Nobody's doing anything.
1: So they are trying to do some things right now. They are working on a wall structure, and they are going to be putting buoy barriers through the Rio Grande. That is the major smuggling hotspot, is the Rio Grande down here. You have to cross it. There's a river or a street called the Vega Verde Road. It's a dead-end road, which this doesn't, I don't understand this. How are people still making it past agents on that road when it's a dead end? I don't get it. It must be during shift change. I don't know. But say 5 people cross and they get loaded up in a vehicle and Border Patrol has saturated that road. Why isn't that vehicle stopped? What? And if it is stopped, you know what I mean? Like, because we're getting bailouts in town. So they made it through there. We're getting people on trains. So they made it through there. How are they making it out of a dead end road with that many Border Patrol agents?
0: So no, I have no clue.
1: You know, it's. It's confusing to me. They do have resources down here. They haven't, from what I understand, pulled many resources here to go help Laredo. They have specific teams working on different shifts right now, trying to, like, targeting teams, trying to find these individuals, trying to kind of cut the head of the snake off and figure out who the facilitators are and who's behind this working with the cartel, instead of just going after the low-level smuggler or somebody who gets recruited off of Snapchat, right?
0: Right.
1: So they're trying to go after the big dog in the game. But again, like, they've got some problems down here. You're seeing still some pursuits and some issues. Eagle Pass, still seeing some issues. That's why some of these pursuits end up in Del Rio, is because they come straight down the highway from Eagle Pass to Del Rio before going upwards. And so we're seeing people load up in Eagle Pass and end up in Del Rio. We're seeing people load up in Del Rio and end up in town. And so there are some issues down at the southern border still. The border is not secure. You even heard in one of my recent interviews from the former chief, Jason Owens, who was basically removed because he was under Biden, and he wasn't removed because he towed Biden's line, but Trump didn't want anything attached to Biden. So, right. Unfortunately, and most agents like Jason Owens, and I believe him when he says, I don't feel confident telling the American people that the border is secure, because if it was, we would be able to interdict and respond to every threat. And he said, right now, I don't feel confident that we're doing that.
0: Wow.
1: And it so that's from a former chief. Yeah,
0: it's Allie Bradley, Allie Bradley TV over on all the social media. Great follow on all of them. She gives great news reports on X, and then over on Instagram, you get a little more insight into her life, which I think is wonderful. Let me ask you about Trendy Aragua and MS-13. Are they still here? Are they still they were taking over apartment complexes in Aurora, Colorado before. They're not doing that anymore. But what is the status of them? Have we rounded them up?
1: No, they're still out there. We still see ICE reporting on, a random Trendy Aragua member that they might find in New Jersey or Colorado or Washington State. MS-13, same thing. They've both been designated as terrorist organizations under Trump, but that doesn't seem to be running them out of town, if you will. At last check, I can't remember exactly how many states they're present in, but it was 23, and that number jumped pretty substantially. I'll have to go back and look at my numbers and let you know what that one is, but I feel like it's in the 40s now that they're present in that many states. Just about every state, it's almost safe to say that Trendy Aragua has been present. And so you've got the cartel present in all states, you got Trendy Aragua still out there causing problems, but you also have to understand they had so much heat on them with those apartment complexes and with other issues and all of those things being busted. It kind of seems like they're taking the more quiet approach and kind of trying to fly under the radar a little bit more, because ICE is so prevalent right now in the interior, and because they are going after these kind of bigger extortion operations that are tied to these two terrorist organizations. And so they're still present, they're still operating, they're still being arrested, but I think that they're just trying to be a little bit more quiet and fly under the radar right now, Pags.
0: A lot of them got in without us even seeing them, and a lot of gotaways, a lot of people were handed asylum claims, and they can wait for a court date. How, in practice, are Trendy Aragua and MS-13 members mixing into communities? Is it obvious who they are, that they're possible gang members? Are they getting into a community that might have a large Hispanic, population? They send their kids to school. They mix in as they're doing their nefarious deeds. Because in Colorado, they were really stupid. They were walking around with guns, and they were saying, we're taking over the apartment complex, as Aurora lied and said that they weren't doing that. What is their modus operandi now? Did they change it?
1: I think that they're doing what you said. I think that they're blending in. I think that they're able to operate within communities quietly. And I think that that's the way that they want it right now, because, again, they had so much heat on them when it came to the response from ICE and from DHS and those apartment complexes. But you have to remember, those apartment complexes were also a lot of illegal immigrants living inside of those apartment complexes.
0: Right.
1: So not a lot of people were kind of tattling on the situation. And so that could be the case now, is they could be operating in these Hispanic communities where there are people that are here illegally and no one's blowing the whistle on them because they're too scared for retaliation, or they're too scared to reach out to authorities because they're here illegally themselves and could possibly face deportation if they go, hey, by the way, I'm from Venezuela and I recognize these other guys from Venezuela.
0: Right, gotcha.
1: That,
0: no, it makes a lot of sense.
1: Farewell for them. So it could just be that it's not being reported.
0: Immigration correspondent, News Nation. Of course, she's the senior immigration correspondent. It's Allie Bradley. Allie, I know that you're not in New Jersey, and I want to end with this. I had a reporter on the other day from, his name is Whit Lyman, who is out there outside of Delaney Hall. And as I was interviewing him, I mentioned you because I said, I remember when Allie Bradley was in Minneapolis, they were pouring water on the road to try to have the car slide off the road because it was so cold out. It's now warm. It's now almost summer. New Jersey is not under a deep freeze. So what they're doing is they're breaking up wood, I guess, and they're throwing the wood on the road in the hopes of popping tires or harming the ice up the ice vehicles. Can you compare and contrast what you saw with your own eyes, and then you brought it to us live from Minneapolis, to what you're seeing being reported out of Delaney Hall? Is it much of the same agitators? Is it much of the same MO?
1: It seems really, really eerily similar. I mean, you had the horse patrol out there. You had riot shields out there. The agitators were so aggressive that you had these massive clashes that were so similar to what we saw in Minnesota. But you've seen a curfew now put in place. You've seen a protest zone now put in place. And the difference is the governor is working with DHS on this one. They don't want the protests to spiral out of control like what we saw in Minneapolis. Might be a little bit too late because over the weekend there were 20 people arrested and we saw a lot of clashes. So it might be a little bit late to put the toothpaste back in the tube on that one because people have already seen the optics that are outside of Delaney Hall. But now things have quieted down quite substantially with those new things in place. Like I said, the perimeter is they're about a half a mile away from the facility now where they've got the protest zone. They've got a curfew in place, and the governor is kind of working with law enforcement. And that's what Mark Wayne Mullen, the DHS secretary, said was the biggest thing that was kind of the best thing that he saw in Delaney Hall was that the state police were able to actually help with crowd control and were actually able to work with them. And he said, and that's when they saw people getting arrested from Portland. He said, we're seeing the same people from Portland come all the way to New Jersey, and they're well-equipped, he said, and they're also seeing Antifa flags all over in outside of Delaney Hall as well. So they believe that these are what they call outside agitators coming to cause problems in New Jersey as well. And we were doing a live report just yesterday with one of my colleagues, with Jessica Cartaglia, and she turned around and asked one of the protesters, hey, do you know who Mark Wayne Mullen is? And they said, nope, don't know him. And they said, okay, what are you out here protesting? We'd rather not talk on camera.
0: Wow.
1: You know, and she said, I don't think a lot of people know what they're out here actually protesting at this juncture. That they don't even, the message is lost, you know.
0: If you're getting paid and you're told government bad or go to this facility, I'll give you $100 or $200. We've actually seen the ads where they're telling them, okay, go tomorrow. Don't go Thursday. Go the next day. Stand on this corner. So this is all very, very coordinated. In your reporting, I think you've told us that consistently. This is coordinated.
1: It's very orchestrated, you know, and they want the pepper balls, they want the tear gas, they want that because I've seen it. I saw a guy, I have it on camera, where he said, keep shooting us. The more you shoot us, the more we like it. And they do it for the Instagram, right? It's like a badge of honor to get hit by something like that. And they're like, bring it on, we want this. Like, who would want that?
0: Right.
1: Unless you're instigating or you're trying to do it to show, look, Ma. Look where I was on Thursday.
0: Yeah.
1: You know, I mean, that's the reality right now.
0: Is there any way for us to know, and last question, thanks for all the time today, Allie. We love having you on. Is there any way for us to know if these hunger strikes are real? Because, again, when I had Whit on the other day, he said he has actual reporting from inside that the snack bar is seeing record sales inside of that facility at Delaney Hall. So is this some narrative that some outside source says they're not eating and there's a hunger strike and they're not feeding them and the conditions are horrible, and then the protesters hold signs saying they're not eating, hunger strike, pop up, and it might not be happening at all inside? Is that possible?
1: I mean, there's a chance, right? DHS maintains that it's not happening. We've seen lawmakers go there and tour the facility that are right-wing lawmakers that say it's not happening. But I have not seen it with my own eyes. And you know how my reporting goes. I like to see it in order to be able to say what I know. So I don't really know what the reality is. And that's, again, going back to we can't just take DHS's word, the Trump administration's word for everything and say, oh, okay, it's not happening then. Because it could be. There could be something going on over there. But maybe they're being offered food and they just don't want the food.
0: Yeah.
1: I'm not sure, because we saw that under the bridge in Del Rio when the Haitian crisis happened.
0: Right.
1: They actually were getting served by Rudy's, the barbecue place, and they were throwing it on the ground because it was not up to their, I guess, what their level of food would be. It wasn't up to their standards.
0: That's so stupid. 15,000 to 17,000 people underneath the bridge, and they left a massive mess. Rudy's wasn't good enough for them. They got to be crazy. Yep. It doesn't make any sense. Allie, we appreciate the time. We appreciate the access. I'll leave you with this one thing, because maybe you'll be able to get in. Why don't you tell them in Delaney Hall that you'll go to New Jersey, you, Allie Bradley, and just let me in. Let me go see what the facility is. Let me go talk to the people that are in here. Because we don't have any truth in reporting. You're right. The administration's going to say nothing's going on. The other side's going to say they're killing them inside. Let you in.
1: Well, why not let everybody in? Why not bring a live stream camera in there then? If you're so adamant that what's happening is not happening... Proof is in the pudding, man. Just show the video then, or bring us in, or bring the media that's in there to show it for themselves. Bring CNN in. Bring all these people in. I don't care, but show it so that you can back up, you know, put your money where your mouth is.
0: 100%.
1: So we can see what's really going on, because we don't know unequivocally. We cannot say, yes, they're lying. The hunger strike is not happening. So why wouldn't they show what's going on? They have... Put live streams inside the detention facilities. I mean,
0: that would end all questions. That would end all questions. 100%. I love that idea. Put live streams in. Allie, I got to go. You got to go. I appreciate you taking the time. Next time, you got to get out and walk and talk. You didn't do it this time, and I'm a little disappointed, but it's always great to have you. It's Allie Bradley.
1: See the butterflies,
0: no,
1: tags.
0: No, we're good today. I think that we've used up the time. Senior immigration correspondent, News Nation. Follow her everywhere at Allie Bradley TV. We're back after this. Stay right here. This is the Joe Pags Show on 630 KHOW and online at khow.com.
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0: Appreciate Allie Bradley coming on, get it done as she always does. Great information, solid performance as always, and make sure you go check her out on News Nation because she just does a great job. I just think that that's the right thing to do. Go right now and let reporters in, put a live stream in there. Why exactly would you shut anybody out from going and seeing what's actually going on? Because instead of getting the allegations and the complaints from the left and the stupid Antifa idiot showing up, why don't you say, look, this is the inside. It's clean. You got medical. You got food. You've got everything available that these people could possibly want. What's the question? If you don't let people inside, then they're free to speculate or they're free to lie and set a narrative that has even more idiots show up. One of the strongest things that jumped out at me during that conversation was the fact that so many people that are there don't have any idea who Mark Wayne Mullen is. They don't have any idea what the DHS is. They have no idea exactly what's going on inside. They just know that they're there. But why are you protesting? I'd rather not say on camera. All right, tell me off camera. They had nothing to say there either. There's a whole lot of stupid going on. And then the left in the Senate and in the House and in the New Jersey government can all lie and act like, well, what they're saying is true. That is Sam Gotta Go. That is Polo. I am Joe. We're back tomorrow, same time, same place. See you then. Bye.
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17: Up in Bakersfield, California, the suspect says he has a bomb and is holding an unknown number of people inside a bank.
18: We do know that that hostage is now in police, with police and talking to police. Hopefully that will help out the situation there, because Bakersfield police had told us that that suspect did contain the number of people inside a room, and they refused to let them out. However, that one person was let out.
17: ABC's Melissa Don, primary day in six states. We have new projections. In New Mexico, ABC News now projecting Deb Haaland will win the Democratic primary for governor. In Iowa, we project that Iowa incumbent Republican Marionette Miller Meeks wins the primary for the state's first congressional district. The Supreme Court tonight clearing the way for Alabama Republicans to use a contested 2023 congressional map that a lower court had repeatedly called intentional race discrimination in violation of the Voting Rights Act. This is ABC News. What's the bigger threat to recent college graduates, artificial intelligence or remote work?
19: A recent study by the Federal Reserve Bank of New York says the rise of remote work since the pandemic has made businesses more reluctant to hire young, inexperienced employees. Companies say it's harder to train people when they aren't in the office, and mentoring is a little-used skill when you only see each other from across a Zoom screen. The authors of the study say working from home, not AI, is responsible for nearly two-thirds of the rise in the unemployment rate for college students over the past 6 years. Sherry Preston, ABC News.
17: Investment research company Morningstar is valuing SpaceX at $780 billion, less than half of what Elon Musk's company is targeting. The analyst says prospects for SpaceX's AI business, which includes Grok, are uncertain given competition from OpenAI and Anthropic. SpaceX is aiming to launch a roadshow Thursday, with the stock scheduled to debut on the NASDAQ on June 12th. Dave Packer, ABC News.
20: It started off as a normal day. I felt fine when I arrived at the plant.
21: Ruth Junius's life was about to change.
20: Then I dropped my keys. 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
23: Governor Polis is siding with business groups by vetoing a bill that would ban companies from using personal data in algorithms that set prices.
1: It would have been the first of its kind in the nation, but Governor Polis said the bill wasn't specific enough in targeting unethical practices and methods, and instead went after any kind of technology businesses used. Consumer advocates and many Democrats supported this legislation because it would have prevented companies from setting individualized prices based on people's consumer data. Business leaders, though, said these programs were used to provide discounts to people and were afraid the legislation could disrupt everyday online commerce. I'm Rob Dawson.
23: From astronomical events to constellation maps, Colorado's new stargazing trail provides a guide for amateur astronomers to enjoy the night skies.
2: The trail really highlights innovative ways that communities are protecting their night skies, but also creating unforgettable experiences.
23: That's Colorado Tourism Director Timothy Wolf. That's the latest. I'm Gary Mack.
3: Now, impact traffic.
4: A calm drive around the metro area right now. We are seeing some slowing on the 225 northbound ramp to eastbound I-70, some slower speeds there due to some volume. However, Peña Boulevard, both in and outbound, are moving at posted speed. So once you get past that on that eastbound side of I-70, inbound Peña looking pretty good. Overall, it's a pretty good drive. No major issues with traffic. I'm Jeffrey Dalle.
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32: This is Lee Habib, and this is Our American Stories, the show where America is the star and the American people. Major General James Mukayama rose from his humble blue-collar Chicago roots to become the first Asian American to command a U.S. Army division. General Mook, as he's known amongst friends and people who know him, is the author of Faith, Family, and Flag, Memoirs of an Unlikely American Samurai Crusader. General Mukayama served as a company commander under Colonel David Hackworth in Vietnam. Hackworth was one of the most highly decorated infantry officers in the history of the United States Army. Here's the general with the story of Colonel David Hackworth.
33: When you're in the Army, when you leave an overseas assignment, they give you what's called a dream sheet. And you say where you'd like your next assignment to be, okay? So here I am. I'm at Korea. So I put in my dream sheet, and I said, I want to go to Fort Benning, Georgia. I want to go to Fort Bragg, North Carolina. That's where all the airborne units were located, okay? And they sent me to Fort Lewis, Washington, about as far away as you could, and not in an airborne unit. And I'm now at the training center, and we are training advanced individual infantry soldiers to go to Vietnam. That was our mission. And I had met a Colonel David Hackworth, one of the most highly decorated and renowned infantry soldiers in the history of the United States Army. Colonel Hackworth had a battlefield commission at 19 years old in Korea, and was awarded a Distinguished Service Cross, the second highest award for valor right below the Medal of Honor, and four Purple Hearts. This is all on one tour in Korea, right? So he comes back from Korea. He gets his GED, by the way. Then he gets his bachelor's degree. Writes prolifically about infantry tactics. Three tours in Vietnam, commands two battalions, is awarded another Distinguished Service Cross, and earned four more Purple Hearts. This guy had eight Purple Hearts. I told people he wasn't the smartest guy I knew, but he was the luckiest. And that's the guy you want to be with in combat, frankly. But his knowledge was just so tremendous. And I had met him at Fort Lewis, and we had done some things together. And then he volunteers again for Vietnam. So he goes to Vietnam to command this infantry battalion. So I'm back at Fort Lewis commanding the training company. And by the way, he used to call me Mook. He couldn't pronounce Mukoyama. And I used to call him Sir. That's how I got my nickname, which has stuck with me. I mean, you know, people would call me General Mook. So anyway, I get a letter from Hackworth. And he said, Mook, he said, what are you doing still at Fort Lewis? We got a war going on. If you want a company, it's yours. It's like I died and went to heaven. I mean, you know, this to command the company in combat under Colonel Hackworth, I mean, as an infantry officer, it doesn't get any better than that. So I immediately volunteered for Vietnam the second time. This time they took me up on my offer, and I got to Vietnam with Colonel Hackworth. Our battalion was the 4th Battalion, 39th Infantry, in the 9th Infantry Division in Vietnam. Vietnam was separated into four geographic areas from north to south, and they were called 1st Corps, 2nd Corps, 3rd Corps, 4th Corps. So we were in 4th Corps and in the Mekong Delta. By the time I got to the unit, Hackworth had already trained it up. It was a tremendously effective combat fighting unit, and he nicknamed our battalion the Hard Corps. He had a knack of using different things to motivate people. For example, our companies, instead of using the phonetic alphabet, Alpha, Bravo, Charlie, Delta, our companies were Alert, Battle, Claymore, and Dagger. Those were our four companies. And our platoons, instead of 1st, 2nd, 3rd platoon, were Red, White, and Blue. And he gave us all elite units have a special sign, a call sign and counter sign. And so when an enlisted man would see an officer in our battalion, they would salute and say, Hardcore Recondo, sir. And the response from the officer was no effing slack. I'm not saying the whole thing is, but that's what, and I saw a wounded soldier on a stretcher, and Hackworth walks up to him, and the guy salutes and says, Hardcore Recondo, sir. That's how high the morale was in our battalion. In fact, Hackworth got his 8th Purple Heart in our battalion when he landed his command and control helicopter in the middle of a firefight to pick up guys who were wounded, seriously wounded. I mean, you never do that. Command and control helicopters are very small. There's not a lot of room in it. Well, Hackworth puts these two wounded guys in it. There's no room for him. So he stands on the skids, and they take off, and he gets hit in the leg. After he did that, he could tell us, I want you to walk through a wall of fire, and we'd just say, where? I was honored to have known him for many years after that until he died. He died about, well, he's died about 20 years ago, but I was honored to be at his funeral at Arlington National, which is where I will have the honor of being buried when the good Lord takes me.
32: And a terrific job on the production and editing by our own Greg Hengler. And a special thanks to Major General James Mukoyama, General Mook, and his storytelling and letting us know a little bit more about Colonel David Hackworth. And he was one of the most highly decorated infantry officers in the history of the United States Army. 8 Purple Hearts, two distinguished service crosses, and a team builder, a morale builder of unrivaled talents. The story of Colonel David Hackworth, told by Major General James Mukayama, here on Our American Stories. 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

0: This is Lee Habib, and this is Our American Stories. Over the course of World War II, 19 NFL players would pay the ultimate sacrifice in both the European and Pacific theaters. Around 638 NFL players would serve. But this story isn't about an NFL player, though he certainly would have been drafted first overall had he decided to pursue football as a career rather than service to God and country. Here to share the story of Iowa's own Niall Kinnick is Scott Seipker. Take it away, Scott.
1: In Iowa, we have no professional teams. So our big teams are our college football teams.
2: Auburn bringing it. Arnold steps up, jumps it up, complete, inside the five, and a touchdown, Iowa State!
1: And while Iowa State University, my alma mater, has grown immensely, it is true, the number one brand, the biggest brand still in the state of Iowa, is the Iowa Hawkeyes. Tough-nosed, defense-oriented, ridiculed at times for loving punting, the Hawkeyes are known for playing hard, playing smart, playing above their talent. And as you grow up a fan of a school, you, of course, get to know the lore and the legends of that university. And at the University of Iowa, there is no greater figure than Niall Kinnick.
3: He was to Iowa what Red Grange was to Illinois. Something like a god.
1: He won the Heisman Trophy in 1939.
4: Won the Maxwell Trophy as the best running back in the country.
1: He was the nation's leading punter. He was a drop kicker.
4: He won the Walter Camp Trophy.
1: Became an All-American.
3: Named to the Sports Illustrated All-Century team 60 years after his last game.
1: And then, yes, he also played cornerback on defense.
4: He was named the male AP Athlete of the Year over Joe DiMaggio, who batted 381 that season, and over Joe Louis, the heavyweight boxing champion of the world, who had four knockouts that year.
1: But Niall was so much more than a football player.
3: By some magical mix of qualities listed in every Boy Scout manual, he raised the expectations of a generation of Iowans yearning to reach the other side.

He's Eric Carney, and I'm Gary McNamara. Yeah, you had mentioned that I had mentioned in our mid-show meeting to you off the air about the latest Bureau of Labor statistics that show one in three men were neither working nor looking for a job in April. Among males 20 and older, the 66% labor force participation rate is down from 73% in 2006.

0: We're on our radio. He is Eric Harley, and I'm Gary McNamara. All right, just a quick peek. Still the same California governor, Steve Hilton, 27.2, Becerra, 25.6. And again, I guess New York Times and Fox says Bass, you know, got the most votes in the L.A. mayor's race. So yeah. Pratt and Bass in a runoff. She had 36.5. He had 29.5. So will be interesting. But if you look at it overall, I mean, still, there's an uphill battle. But if you look at it, still momentum even in California.
1: Yeah.
0: For Republicans.

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1: ABC News, I'm Sherry Preston. Still up in the air, some of the biggest races from Tuesday's primaries and California's open primaries. If no candidate wins a majority, then the top two go to a runoff, no matter their parties. No predictions yet on the governor's race, where over 60 candidates made up the field. In the Los Angeles mayor's race, incumbent Karen Bass is expected to advance, and it looks like, if the numbers hold, her opponent will be reality TV star Spencer Pratt.

0: is the Fox News Rundown. Now a look at sports.
1: Game one of the Stanley Cup Final taking place Tuesday between the Vegas Golden Knights and the Carolina Hurricanes. A back-and-forth contest for most of the game, but Vegas came out on top. Tomas Hertl scoring the game-winning goal late in the third period as the Golden Knights win it 5-4 to take game one of the series. And the Dallas Stars announcing Tuesday that they are leaving downtown Dallas to build a new arena in Plano, Texas. The announcement follows a similar one made by the Dallas Mavericks on Monday, who announced that they are building a new arena in North Dallas. That's your sports on the Fox News Rundown. Tony Genualdo, Fox News.
2: An update from Outkick Stan Dockich.
3: Now, Abdul Carter, because he is just another in a long line of racist, dumb NFL players, had nothing to say when his coach did a whole press conference, John Harbaugh, about his whole family meeting with Donald Trump. That's the coach. He had nothing to say when stud running back Saquon Barkley, African-American, stood next to President Trump after a round of golf with President Trump. One of the things that's great about our show is we treat everybody the same. If you're great, black, white, great, we talk about it. If you're a dumbass, black, white, whatever, we talk about it. See, Carter has no obligation to call anybody out. He has absolutely no room to call anybody out because I guarantee you, in that locker room, Abdul Carter is considered among the dumbest, least respected people in that locker room. For Outkicks, don't at me. I'm Dan Dockich, and this is Fox News Rundown.
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6: Billionaire Jeff Bezos just detonated a financial hand grenade in the middle of America's tax debate. The Amazon founder recently suggested that the bottom half of American earners should pay zero in federal income tax. Not lower taxes, not a temporary rebate, zero. And whether you love billionaires or hate them, you have to admit something uncomfortable about Bezos' proposal. A whole lot of Americans heard that idea and thought, honestly, why am I paying taxes at all? That's because the middle class feels financially exhausted. Housing costs exploded, college costs exploded, groceries somehow cost more than a car payment did 20 years ago. Meanwhile, millions of Americans feel like they're running on a treadmill set to 11 while Washington keeps telling them to sprint faster. Bezos pointed out that the bottom half of earners contribute only a tiny fraction of the total federal income tax revenue compared to top earners. Here's the part nobody wants to say out loud. Many lower income Americans already effectively pay little or no federal income tax after deductions and credits. So what Bezos is really proposing just isn't a tax cut. It's a psychological reset for America. He's saying, what if work actually paid again? That's political dynamite. Imagine a nurse making $75,000 a year, suddenly keeping several thousand extra dollars every year. That's daycare money. But here's where the conversation gets dangerous. And what really concerns me is paying more than my fair share already. Because somebody still has to pay for the government. Social Security, Medicare, defense. Washington spends money like silly teenagers with their parents' credit card. So if half the country stops paying federal income taxes, then one of three things happens. One, the wealthy pay dramatically more. Check. The government cuts spending dramatically. Not likely. Or America borrows and prints even more money. Check. People don't mind paying taxes when they believe the system is fair. They revolt emotionally when they feel the rules are rigged. And that's exactly where we are right now. This debate also exposes something even bigger. America may be slowly shifting from an income tax society towards a consumption tax society. That's why ideas like national sales taxes, VAT taxes, luxury taxes, and consumption-based taxation are suddenly gaining traction in both political parties. Because if AI, automation, and globalization continue reshaping work, taxing labor may become harder and harder politically. But before Americans start chanting zero taxes, they should ask one critical question. Do you want a Scandinavian-style taxes with Scandinavian-style benefits? Or do you want American-style taxes with American-style freedom? Because eventually, math always wins. Personally, I'm a capitalist, and I'm not ready to give that up anytime soon. Jeff Bezos may have started the conversation, but the real fight is not about billionaires versus workers. It's about whether America still knows how to pay for the country you want to become over the next 250 years. This is Ted Jenkin, host of the Red, White, and Green Show.
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20: ABC News. I'm Sherry Preston. The votes are still being counted in California's huge open primary for governor. More than 60 candidates were on the ballot. So far, the leader appears to be Republican and Fox News host Steve Hilton.
21: It looks very much as if Californians really will have the chance to vote for change in November and take our state and take our state in a new direction.
20: If no candidate gets more than 50%, which is virtually assured, then the top two go to a runoff. In Los Angeles, incumbent Mayor Karen Bass is projected to advance. She could face reality star Spencer Pratt. Kuwait says an Iranian attack on its main airport left one person dead and significant damage. The airport is now partially reopened. Hostage negotiators in Bakersfield, California, still trying to convince a man who claims to have a bomb to let the hostages he's holding come out. Two hostages released so far. This is ABC News. We're hearing from the mother of a teenager with special needs who hasn't been seen since a class trip to the Jersey Shore. ABC's Matt Rivers explains what happened.
1: DeForest Carter's family says the 14-year-old was with a chaperone and a family member on the trip. But when that family member went to get something to eat, DeForest went into the water with several other children while staff watched from shore.
2: There were no lifeguards present at all, and they still allowed these children that special needs to get into the water.
1: The other children were rescued by a police officer. The incident comes just days after a 12-year-old boy from Long Island drowned during a rafting trip on the Lehigh River in the Poconos.
20: The UK has ordered Google to allow news sites to opt out of having their online content scraped to feed Google's AI overviews. The Competition and Markets Authority watchdog looking to loosen the tech giant's stranglehold on the UK's online search market by forcing changes to the company. I'm Sherry Preston, ABC News.
22: Water this summer doesn't mean fewer mosquitoes. Colorado reporting its first human case of West Nile virus this year. A person living in Jefferson County was diagnosed with the virus this week. Jeffco Public Health's Christine Billings says we don't usually see our first cases in early June.
23: But with our warmer winter, our very wet May, it could be that we are starting to see an earlier development of West Nile virus in the environment.
22: Colorado reported about 300 cases of mosquito-borne illness last year, with 144 people needing hospitalizations. Doctors say the number of cases is likely much higher because many people who are infected attribute their symptoms to a case of the flu. Governor Polis has signed a bill that limits health insurance rates increases and reduces the number of Coloradans who could lose their coverage. Sponsors of the measure say it's needed because of Congress's refusal to extend premium tax credits.
24: This is a great step forward for affordability this year for health care, for people who don't get it from work, make too much to get it from Medicaid, and buy it on their own.
22: That's the latest. I'm Keenan Dixon.
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26: So far, a pretty good commute for you here on this Wednesday morning. Just starting to see some building volume along I-270. Also, I-25 approaching the 270 interchange. A little bit slow there. Other than that, no problems along I-25, either north or southbound. I-70 doing well. And US 36 running smoothly in and out of Boulder. With traffic, I'm Tim McLaughlin.
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0: Welcome to the Ryan Schuling Show. This is Deborah Flores sitting in for Ryan Schuling. He is doing his civic duty today. Ryan, I think, is okay with my letting you know, because he put it on Twitter, that he has been called in for jury duty. Now, I think it's very likely he will be back tomorrow. I do not know too many talk show hosts who get chosen to serve on juries, but you never know. But great to be here this morning, Deborah Flora. I get to join Ryan every single Friday at 9 a.m. with Christian Toto for Right Side of Hollywood, where we talk about the intersection of culture and politics. Well, today is pretty much going to be all about politics. I want to hear from you because the number one story of the day, of course, if you've been paying attention, which I know you great listeners have been, is the debate that finally happened last night for all three gubernatorial GOP candidates right here in Colorado. I want to hear from you, 57739, 57739. I want to hear your comments on it. But let's just set the stage here for a moment. Most of you know this is now primary season in the country, actually. Yesterday, California was one of, I think it was six states, maybe eight states that had their primary. And I think it was very interesting because I think it's an example of where people are beginning to wake up about things that just don't work. One of the things I like to talk about a lot is proper role of government. What is the role of government? And by the way, this has to do with Colorado. We are going to go in depth on that debate last night. But just to set the stage, California, many of you may know, I grew up here in Colorado, Lowry Air Force Base, Overland High School, Cherry Creek School District, but I did have temporary insanity and went to California. California is exactly what Colorado is fast on the way to becoming, and without Tabor would already be there. So when we look at what happened in California, it's an interesting precursor for what may happen here in Colorado. Now, when I talk about the governor's race, both in California and in Colorado, let me say that I think it's going to be very hard for a Republican to win in either state for governor or mayor, but you let the policies go badly enough for long enough and all kinds of crazy things can happen. What is the proper role of government? What are we hiring somebody for to either be mayor, as in LA, or governor, as in California and Los Angeles and Colorado, for governor? Basically, to be a CEO, to run a state, to run a city. And what is the government actually supposed to do? Basically, keep us safe, protect our rights, and get the infrastructure in place so we can live our lives, run our businesses, raise our children. One quick story from Los Angeles. I was just sharing this with Ross Kaminsky on our sister station. Having been there for a little while, once again, temporary insanity, I'm a Coloradan. California, Los Angeles had gotten so bad that at one point in time when I was there, there was an outbreak of typhoid and leprosy in downtown Los Angeles because they couldn't even take the trash out. Yes, the return of Middle Ages illnesses. That's what the problem is when you are not able to actually do your job. So it showed up, by the way, in California, LA mayor's race. They have a jungle primary. By the way, later in the show, I'm going to have Dick Wadhams join me because we're going to talk about both Colorado and California. We're going to talk about how the jungle primary is playing out in California right now, what it might look like. There are people talking about introducing it here. Jungle primary is basically in the primary. The top two vote getters go on to the general. In some cases, like in California, there's only a runoff in November if somebody doesn't get 51%. That happened in LA last night. While it will take probably weeks for California to actually give their final tallies, because let's not forget that in the last presidential race, they didn't even announce the outcome until December. But as of right now in LA, Mayor Bass was leading, but followed very closely by Spencer Pratt, the Republican. He's running as an independent upstart reality show host with about 30%. And the third candidate, who is a Democrat socialist, about 20%. California governor, as of 9 p.m. last night, Steve Hilton, the Republican former Fox News host, was leading against Javier Becerra and Tom Steyer. So that's just a little bit of an update because it's an interesting trend. We'll get more into that. Like I said, it's going to be pretty much all the coverage. But let's switch to Colorado, because Colorado is as we know, has not had an actual debate with all three Republican GOP candidates. I know this firsthand. I sat in talking to Ryan about this, run a group called Colorado Citizenry with some really great other citizens, started in Douglas County. We had a forum, and it was after the primary, and Victor Marks declined. Why? Because Buddy Jericho, a name we're all starting to hear because it's the Ask Buddy comment, told me personally at the time, because forums were not in their plan, backed out of the Centennial Institute debate, and then finally last night did show up for the Channel 9 news debate. Later at the 9 o'clock hour, we're going to have Barb Kirkmeyer on. She is Senator Barb Kirkmeyer, has been a Weld County Commissioner for a very long time. And then also Scott Bonds would be joining us. But by the way, Victor Marks will not be joining us. And I do just want to say that Victor Marks was invited. And I can let you know that the reason why he declined coming in was once again a text interaction that I had with Buddy Jericho personally. And basically, Buddy said to me when I invited him, Victor, to join me on the show today, I asked for 10 minutes by phone call. Deborah Flora, by the way, sitting in for Ryan Schuling. If you have not if you're just tuning in, so happy to be here. Ryan is fulfilling a civic duty, jury duty, possibly. Don't think he'll be chosen. Don't think most radio hosts would be. Want to hear from you. By the way, if you did hear the debate last night in Channel 9 News for the GOP candidates, 57739. That's 57739. But when Buddy Jericho declined to have Victor Marks join me today, here is what was said when I invited him to be on the phone for 10 minutes. Buddy, and this is a text chain, Buddy said, "We already have several events to consider, which we are still trying to determine which he will attend. When I clarified that this is an interview, not an event, then Buddy said, well, we will still not be able to be there for the reasons I shared above. I asked one more time. So to make sure I'm crystal clear, you are saying that Victor is unable to make a 10-minute phone call Wednesday morning between 6 a.m. and 10 a.m. And Buddy simply said yes. Okay. Let's get to some of the clips, and I know Shannon's going to help me out with this. I want to go through this step by step. Not all of it, obviously. You can see it in its entirety, by the way, on my social media, on X, Deborah Flora 1, on Facebook, Deborah Flora. Want to hear from you, 57739, 57739, to hear what you thought about it. Let's do the very first one, because I want to give some impressions. One is that while Barb Kirkmeyer was very focused on facts and what the budget is and what the job of governor is, and Scott Bonhams also talked about what he would do as governor, obviously he's a state legislator in the House, there was a lot of much larger claims. I'm going to ask Scott Bonhams about this, because there was a lot of talking about FBI, CIA, letting him know about inside information about sedition indictments coming for Jared Polis, for Phil Weiser, for Jenna Griswold. He talked about TDA and having talked to Border Patrol but gotten the wrong information. That's something we're going to talk about with him. But what I thought was interesting was Victor Marks made everything very emotional. You're going to hear this because one of the very first questions out of the gate was about Barb Kirkmeyer and Scott Bonhams both saying that they would not support Victor Marks. And I want you to hear what Victor Marks's response was. So let's go ahead and play that one, Shannon. That is Barb and Scott not supporting Marks and Marks's comment back.
1: But Scott Bonhams and Barb Kirkmeyer, you have both said that you will not support Victor Marks if he is your party's nominee for governor. Mr. Bonhams, you have described Mr. Marks as a con man. That's a pretty serious charge. Why don't you take 1 minute to explain why, and then Mr. Marks will have 1 minute to respond.
2: Yeah, I stand by that. I also said he was corrupt, and I also said he lies, and he lied to me personally quite a few times. And so I stand by that. I can't put somebody like that any more than I can put a Democrat into the governor's seat. I'll support Senator Kirkmeyer. We don't see eye to eye, but I don't think she's corrupt. All of the allegations going on out there, you got to be blind or naive or something not to at least believe a handful of these. And I also have talked to people in CIA, FBI, State Department. They've confirmed a lot of these things to me personally. In fact, some of your reporters got their information from me. And so the idea that I'm going to support that, I can't do it. He conned my church. I'm not okay with that, and I'm going to stand against that 100%.
1: How specifically did he con your church?
2: He came and told me that he rescued, the term he used was rescued, not gave teddy bears to, but he rescued 45,000 people in over 100 situations, 30 countries. And that was a lie.
1: Mr. Bottoms, thank you. Mr. Marks, your response?
3: You're mean.
1: We're going to let Mr. Kirkmeyer speak here. You've also said that you will not support Mr. Marks if he's your party's nominee. Why not? And what's that going to mean for Republicans in down ballot races if your party is visibly split over your nominee for governor?
4: Well, first of all, thank you for the question. Our party is already split. And it's already going to be an issue if Mr. Marks is the nominee and on the ballot. I think we'll lose every down ballot race there is with him on there. I think it'll be a replay of 2010, similar to Dan Mays, and it could be the extension of the Republican Party. But the reason I have said that I will not support Mr. Marks is because, he is unqualified, but that's not really the reason. It's because he's unfit. By his own words, he has said he's unfit. He talks about homicidal and suicidal tendencies. Makes me a little worried about, being in rooms with him, that quite frankly, he's a fraud. He makes up these tall tales, these tall stories, and I just don't believe them. And even when you have asked him these questions directly, he just doesn't answer them. And lastly, if you can't keep your word to show up to a debate, to show up to a forum that you committed to, I'm thinking you can't keep your word on anything. And that's why I won't support you. You can't keep your word. I can't trust you. You're unfit. You're unqualified. You think you're an outsider? You're not an outsider. You're a politician. You've entered the ring right now. So you're a politician. You don't get to keep claiming outsider. That's just your way of saying you don't know what you're talking about.
1: Mr. Marks, would you like to respond to what Ms. Kirkmeyer said?
3: Sure. Kind of mean, too, Barbara. I don't.
4: What honest. I'm honest.
0: So obviously, Victor Marks responded longer, and he responded longer to both. But the point I wanted to make here is for your very first comment to say, you're kind of mean. He did go on and say to Scott Bottoms that he's sorry he hurt his feelings, that Scott Bottoms had called him and asked him not to get into the race, and that Scott Bottoms then had asked him to be his lieutenant governor, and Victor Marks said that he couldn't because he wouldn't win. We are going to ask Scott Bottoms about that at 9:30, whether or not he actually asked Victor Marks to be his lieutenant governor. But the point is this. I've been in that place. I've actually been in a Channel 9 News Kyle Clark debate. I ran for office. I ran for Congress and CD4. And if you talk about feelings getting hurt, that really takes us to a place where you want to say, I'm sorry, but guess what? You're going to have to, if you are the nominee, debate against either Michael Bennett or Phil Weiser. It's not about feelings. And I'm sure that Victor Marks would say that he was just joking. I can't ask him that because I invited him to join me on the show. He declined, or Buddy Sauce Betty Jericho declined for him, saying that, they just had other plans. They don't know what they're going to be doing this morning, so he couldn't take 10 minutes. And I would love to have asked him that question. Are you ready? Are you tough enough after being someone that talks about being tough? That is kind of your whole persona, to say someone's kind of mean. Now, that may have just been a tactic, but I do find that kind of interesting. And it was interesting to me to watch this last night. Please do text in. Already starting to get texts, 577-39, 577-39. This listener just said, I listened to last night's debate and I was unimpressed. Very few facts and little substance. Thanks for texting that in. I actually found that unlike some, this was not something where Barb Kirkmeyer and Scott Bonham's attacked Victor Marks as though he was the front runner. In fact, for a long period of time, he was kind of ignored. That was when Kyle Clark was really going after Scott Bottoms and really dig down into his TDA Venezuelan gang claims, which really then, you know, Scott Vaughn has backed off of and said it wasn't that many after all. But I do think there was substance from Barb Kirkmeyer. She really talked a lot about what she would do as governor, getting very specific. Scott Bonham, somewhat so, talking mainly about getting back to the Constitution. And the Victor Marks, I want to play this clip before we go to break. And this is when all three candidates were asked about how could they make a difference as governor when they would have a Democrat-controlled House and Senate, or at least split. I want to give you this because when we talk about specifics, this is the thing that is so key. If we are going to hire someone for this job, we should know what specifically they are planning on doing. Here is Victor Marks when he answered that question about how would he make a difference specifically as a governor. Marks, how to make a difference as a governor. Thank you, Shannon, for playing that clip.
5: Mr. Marks, you brought up affordability in your first answer. So what do you do unilaterally, no other help, as governor through the executive order? What do you think Democrats would actually join you on?
3: Well, great question. Thanks for doing that, Doug Scott. We benefited from it. I appreciate that.
4: Yeah, you did.
3: You know, the cost of living, that's probably the biggest thing on people's hearts and minds right now. The pain point, it doesn't matter whether you're Democrat, Republican, or independent. We're just all Coloradans, and we all feel the pain of this. You have to do an assessment of why is it unaffordable? Why are the taxes so high? Why are fees strangling us? Why is it difficult to build as a home builder because of the delay of permits? Go back to the, I call it the mother load. It's the budget. It's the need to charge Coloradans on every aspect they can, because those folks under the Golden Dome, they've got an addiction to spending, and that's the problem.
5: I asked for something specific, real briefly. I didn't hear any specific answer.
3: You didn't? Maybe I didn't hear it well. How am I going to do what?
5: Well, I have given you a minute to talk about as an executive order or something you would do with Democrats. I'll give you about 10 more seconds.
3: Thanks. I simply negotiate with people to accomplish a greater good, like I've done all over the world. Just because other people haven't done it in the past doesn't mean I can't.
0: Well, that was Victor Marks. We will, by the way, play Barb Kirkmeyer's response to that and Scott Baum's question response to specifically how would you make a difference as a governor. Really, overall, while I'm reading online and social media afterwards, a lot of people saying that Marshall Zellinger and Kyle Clark attacked and really went after. And some people, by the way, there were Mark supporters even said that they were mean and others were mean. Actually, it's a very specific question. And I just want to say to everyone, as we look to vote, ballots drop next week. I stay neutral in the primary. My commentary on this debate is not for or against a candidate, but it is about the vetting of candidates. And when we're looking at electing someone to be governor of the state of Colorado, we are electing them to be the CEO of a very large corporation, many commissions. Barb Kirkmeyer talked about 300 commissions that the governor can actually appoint people to that really regulate most of our lives. That's the problem with government today. It is a regulatory bureaucracy. But we need to know specifics. Colorado, let's be really clear, is up against a whole lot of issues. Let's just go through this before we head to the break. And then when we come back, we're going to play two other responses to that same exact question. When we look at Colorado, we have dropped to the fourth most expensive state to live in. 47th overall for affordability, 48th for housing affordability. Everybody can agree on that. What are you specifically going to do to turn that around? Businesses, third least attractive state in the country for businesses to open. When you look at that $1.5 billion in debt, when we look at who we are going to elect as governor, hire as governor, this is why one debate was not long enough. It was only an hour. At the end, I'm like, holy cow, there's so much more. And I would say, and I did say, to Buddy Jericho when he declined doing the Colorado Citizenry Forum for Victor Marks, that it is not serving any candidate well not to get a lot of practice at this and to give the voters an opportunity to hear specifically what you would do. Okay, we're going to head to a break. When we come back, want to hear from you, 57739. Text on in, 57739. We're going to play more clips when we get back. Deborah Flores sitting in for Ryan Schuling.
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9: Southbound I-25 starts running a bit slow at about

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3: The Rockies smacked three homers, crushed the Angels 8-2 in Anaheim. Broncos giving corner Pat Surtain II a $5 million raise for the 2026 season. Predators hired Avs GM Chris McFarland as their president of hockey operations and GM. Golden Knights came from two goals down, beat the Hurricanes 5-4 to steal home ice in game one of the Stanley Cup Final. I'm Ron DeMoss.
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0: Show Ryan Schuling live. Deborah Flora sitting in for my friend Ryan Schuling. I get to sit in a different chair every Friday 9 a.m. for Right Side of Hollywood with Christian Toto, where we talk about the intersection of culture and politics. But today, this morning, sitting in for Ryan, it is all politics. We are working our way through the GOP debate last night on Channel 9. Before we went to the break, we played the clip of how Victor Marx talked about how to make a difference as a governor, and Marshall Zellinger, rightfully, whether you're for Marx or not for Marx, pointed out that he had not given a specific answer, specificity, if you want to be governor of a state that is heading in the wrong direction for economics, affordability, debt, as well as crime, safety, etc. Those are very important. I do want to play this clip. Same question, Barb Kirkmeyer talking about how she would be able to make a difference as a governor with a legislature that is predominantly Democrat or split. Here's Barb Kirkmeyer answering that question.
1: And what they should be doing, and I can make sure that they are doing it.
2: Real quickly,
1: and with regard
2: to with Democrats,
1: what I've done with Democrats is very simple. I have worked across the aisle for the betterment of every Coloradoan in this state, and I have delivered. I've worked with Senate Democrats from Arvada, from Thornton, from pretty much everywhere in the state, and I, working with a Democrat, did the largest property tax cut in the state's history. Now, I know people are frustrated because your property taxes still went up, but it was a decrease in what would have been a huge increase in your property taxes. Not once, not twice. To work on affordability in the state, to ensure that those seniors and those college students who are graduating, that you might have an opportunity to afford a home at some point in your life here in the state, and that seniors were able to stay in their home.
0: It's interesting because at the very beginning of that clip, she talked specifically about how something that a Republican governor could do right out the gate, even if the state house is lockstep blue, as it has been for 8 years, the entire time we're going in the wrong direction. She talked about how there's 300 commissions that a governor can appoint people to, and those are the commissions that oversee so much of our lives, this regulatory state that we're in. She was very specific about it. And by the way, I understand, I am a constitutional conservative. I understand the conversation about working with Democrats can ruffle a lot of feathers. Right now, we have to move this Overton window. We are in a state that has been controlled by Democrats for 8 years. So showing that, Barb Kirkmeyer later talks about how as a county commissioner in Weld County, she brought them out of debt and had $100 million in surplus. We'll have Barb here in the studio at 9 a.m. But that was a very specific answer. Here is Scott Bonham answering that same question. How would he make a difference as a governor with a predominantly Democrat state legislature?
2: Mr. Bottoms, the same question about doing something through executive order as the solo power as the governor versus getting Democrats to do something along with you, which is kind of against your brand right now, that you've made it your brand to be not really compromising in the legislature. What would you do specifically with Democrats?
3: Yeah, that's good that you do notice that. There are certain things that I won't compromise with Democrats no matter what. That's with children and Tabor and Second Amendment, things like that. There's a lot of Democrats in the House, and I'm sure in the Senate too, that are really, really ready to break away from their party, but there's a lot of monolithic control going on there. And I've had these conversations with many of them that they would love to vote for a little bit more local control, a little bit more deregulation. Well, we can do some of that through executive order day one. You can deregulate certain things, and then you have to spread out into the agencies to do that. But I would say the number one thing is to deregulate. And then we have to attack property taxes. If we don't attack property taxes and maybe somehow institute or reinstitute Gallagher or a form of Gallagher or something like that, that would actually kind of turn the process over fairly quickly, I think. And I don't have to do a study with people. I've been in the House long enough to know how it works.
0: And that last comment was obviously a bit of a dig at Victor Marx, because what he said prior to that is he'd get together a task force, or he would get people together to study it. That is an important thing for us to look at. as I've said before, I stay neutral in the primary because I run a nonprofit that also hosts a lot of these events through Colorado Citizenry and Douglas County Citizenry. My husband and I really run that nonprofit. But the reality is I'm just doing an analysis. And my hope is ballots drop next week that every single person, every single Coloradan looks at what it takes to specifically do the job of governor. It's a very specific job. It is a CEO of a large corporation, and you and I are being asked to hire them. As I said, at 9 o'clock, we're going to have Barb Kirkmeyer joining us. 9:30, we're going to have Scott Bonhams coming up in the next hour, both at 7, Valdemar Archuleta of the Log Cabin Republicans. At 8 o'clock, we will have both Dick Wadhams and Jimmy Sangenberger with their analysis. But I also want to hear from you, 577-39-577-39, to get your perspective on it. I want to play one other clip during this segment, because when people tout their qualifications for this job, we need to really listen to it. And by the way, I've run a campaign. I only bring that up. Did I win? No. So I'm not saying to hold up my campaign as the be-all, end-all of how to do it. But I will tell you this. I looked at running a campaign like running a business. I produced movies. My husband and I have a film company. I have been on the boards of nonprofits. I know that when I ran for office, I treated it that way. And everything that came out communication-wise on the website with our report to the Tracer, I did a once-over on every single one of those things. And I'm happy to say we didn't have to retract anything. Victor Marx, one of his largest claims is that he is a leader, that he has led teams. Here's a very interesting way that the question was posed by, I believe this one was by Kyle Clark. And yes, if somebody thinks that Kyle Clark is attacking him, let's take a step back and say that when Marx talks about leadership, it's a valid question, because guess what governor is going to do? A governor is going to handle so many different teams. And when one mistake, as we've seen under Jared Polis, can cost millions of dollars, we need to know there's somebody that watches the details. Here's Victor Marx talking about leadership.
4: Mr. Marx, you have said that your qualification to be governor is that you are a CEO who builds solid teams. But I've noticed that when errors happen, you blame your teams. Your campaign website falsely claimed that you had rescued more than 45,000 women and children. You won't say what the real number is, but you blame the website builder. Your social media account falsely claimed you've gone on more than 130 rescue missions. You won't say what the real number is, but you blamed your media agency. You sent out mailers falsely claiming to be a retired Marine. You blamed the printing vendor. Your campaign finance filing was such a mess you had to refile the whole thing, and you blamed a young math teacher working with your campaign. Question. If your qualification to be governor is that you build good teams, what should voters make of your team's basic errors and the way you deflect responsibility?
5: Well, let's go to the biggest question. How many kids have I rescued? That's the one you came and interviewed me on, and which was a good interview. Thank you for the time. I think your editors got excited about the way they leaned into that one to create a bias. Here's the total number of kids I've rescued. Not enough. That's it. For folks who want to pigeonhole me on stuff that will absolutely cause safety issues for our team still out there, I won't do it. But in the realm of leadership, everything falls back on me. I simply, when we assess where there's a failure, we put it where it is, we correct it, we find the solution, and we move forward. That's all I've done, Kyle.
4: What should voters make of the fact that your teams make such fundamental errors about core issues of who you are, what you've done, and what you're doing in this race for governor?
5: Well, I don't think it's fundamental core issues of who I am. I think it's errors done by an IC, an independent contractor, on the website. So that was corrected. I think it was done by, when they uploaded into the Tracer, other people had issues too. They corrected it within a day.
0: All right. I just want to analyze this for a moment. We're not talking about one error. We're talking about numerous campaign mailers that went out saying that he was a retired Marine. He's not a retired Marine. That means you served a certain length of time and you retired. 45,000 children and women rescued. That was not just, by the way, on the website before it was changed. That was also in fundraising materials for his nonprofit. This is one thing after another. And yes, while the Tracer report, other people had issues. From my understanding, Victor Marx's team was the only one that had to completely resubmit it. And then when Kyle Clark circled back again and said, and Victor Marx said he doesn't blame other people, when Kyle Clark circled back one more time and said, what does this say about you fundamentally? What did Victor Marx do? He turned around and he once again blamed the person that put up the website and then blamed the Tracer system. This is what we need in a governor. Listen, I am not endorsing. I am analyzing this debate. But the reality is I have been there. I have run a campaign. There was only one time that something went out in an email and a word was misspelled because I double checked the entire thing. And yes, I was still able to, by the way, put 21,000 miles on my car, travel over the Eastern Plains. And it's not about me. It's about the fact that Victor's is the only campaign that has had error after error after error. And if what you say is you build good teams, which is what we need in a governor, that answer at best was insufficient and once again blamed others. Okay. That, I thought, was a very interesting takeaway. We're going to head to a break. When we come back, I want to have some of the most bizarre moments, I think, because we're going to be analyzing this throughout the day. I want to hear from you, 577-39, 577-39. What were your takes? I'll read some of what is coming in. I'll also read some of what is online. When we come back, we are going to continue. This is the top story right now in Colorado, because finally, and by the way, the only time prior to voting on your ballots, which drop next week, one time only, we got to hear all three Republican candidates together. It's an important moment, something for us to analyze. Don't go anywhere. I'm Deborah Flores sitting in for Ryan Schuling Live.
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0: Welcome back to the Ryan Schuling Show. This is Deborah Flores sitting in for Ryan Schuling. There is news everywhere. We will get to different stories, but this first hour, we really wanted to just set the stage for some great guests we have coming in to talk about the debate that happened last night, Channel 9 News. It is a big thing because whoever we elect to be the Republican nominee, while it will be very hard for them to actually win the seat this November, will affect all down ballot races. And by the way, I'm not one for getting too much in people's personal business, but when particularly you are not a proven entity, then everything that you've built to that point should be something that you can ask and look at, particularly when it has to do with your professional background. One thing I want to make clear is a lot of people try to refer to Donald Trump the last time he ran as not debating. That's because he was a known entity. He'd already been president for 4 years. The first time he ran for office, he did every forum, every debate. He answered every question that came along. One of the odd moments that I want to play before we go to the break, I promise this is going to be coming up. I do think it's one of the oddest moments. Let me set the stage by saying that Victor Marx brought his dog with him. I, for the first time, looked up last night what is the difference between a service dog and a protection dog, because from what I can tell, I do not believe that Victor Marx needs a service dog, which is if you have a disability. So his dog, Reagan, is a protection dog. And by the way, a protection dog is not protected by the ADA, therefore not allowed to be in all public settings. However, this dog was here and even gets referred to in this comment when Victor refers to Reagan, who he is kind of referring to as having been in combat. That is a protection dog that sat on the stage the entire time until this moment. Here's Victor Marx answering questions from Kyle Clark about the incredible claims of his life.
25: Mr. Marx, you make claims that are unlike any ever made by somebody running for Colorado governor in recent history. You claim that you've been all around the world, armed to the teeth, rescuing women and children from captivity, that you've stopped human smugglers at the Mexico border and made them pay a price, that you as a civilian called in a U.S. military airstrike that killed 70 ISIS fighters, that you were the first American into Gaza during the war with Israel, that you've done 150 high-risk missions and every one has been a success. You told me last week that it's all true, and that you don't need to prove it to anyone. But you're talking to voters now. How should voters decide whether you've lived one of the most extraordinary lives in human history or whether you're a liar and a fraud?
5: Can we back up to her for 1 second?
25: Please, please answer the question, sir.
5: I will. But this, I'll make a little informal complaint. The folks at home don't want to hear about her past.
0: He's referring to Barb Kirkmeyer.
5: That's not going to make a lick of difference to those who are having trouble putting food on the table, Kyle, paying their electricity bill, having to try to figure out how they send their kids to school.
25: Sir, how much of your time do you plan to burn before you answer the question of whether you tell the truth?
5: Do I tell the truth?
25: How should voters discern whether you have had one of the most extraordinary lives in human history or whether you are a liar and a fraud?
5: Well, simply go back. I have 20 years of videos and documentation and people. We just had our head of security in Iraq call in a video today. The proof is just in people and what we document. I thought it was funny how you said when you came to the training center, the pictures and what we showed and things, it wasn't good enough for you. I can't help it if I've had an extraordinary life. I'm an ordinary fella. And starting from my childhood all the way to now, me standing up on a stage running for governor, Reagan, I said I was going to talk about you. Come, seats.
0: That's
5: this
0: his dog.
5: Little dog, she's going to go bite you right now, Kyle. She was in Syria and Iraq. So is she lying too?
25: Well, the dog's not running for governor. You're running for governor, and you spent precious little time answering the question.
0: Well, there you go. The dog is proof and evidence. I really am not trying to be snarky about this, but it was one of the honest moments I have ever seen in a debate. And by the way, interesting that Victor Mark said his dog Reagan is going to go bite Kyle Clark, and that, yes, we are actually also electing his dog Reagan, who is a beautiful dog, by the way. Just an odd moment. Okay, we're going to head to a break. When we come back, Baltimore Archuleta is going to be joining me to talk about even more unpacking this, as well as the fact that, by the way, June is Pride Month, and he has a great perspective on that. We will be right back. I'm Deborah Flores, sitting in for Ryan Schuling Live.
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13: From the True Green Weather Center.
14: Partly cloudy skies for your Wednesday. We've got a small chance for storms later on this afternoon, some of which could become severe in the eastern plains. Highs today in the mid-80s. I'm Fox 31 Pinpoint Weather Team meteorologist Kylie Burse.
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16: This is Trooper Pratt with the Colorado State Patrol. The average cost of a first-time DUI in Colorado is over $13,000, and a conviction gives you a criminal record. Make a plan for a sober ride before the party begins. Don't underestimate impairment.
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29: ABC News, I'm Sherry Preston. Ballots are being counted in some of the biggest races from Tuesday's primary in California, but it may be a while before we know who won.
30: It's not a surprise at all. There are few firm answers here today. California is one of eight states that mails every registered voter a ballot, and ballots now have a week to get back. Counties have 13 days to count all of the ballots and a month to certify the vote, so close races are never immediate here in California. But with numbers coming in now, it's becoming clear who will, who might, or who will not be in November's election.
29: ABC's Alex Stone. Los Angeles Mayor Karen Bass is projected to move on to a runoff, but we don't know who her opponent might be. So far, no projections in the California governor's race where dozens of people were running. Kuwait says an Iranian attack on its main airport left one person dead and significant damage. The airport is now partially reopened. More than 60 people were hurt, many of them severely. This is ABC News. Texas has already had its primary, and now the Republican who will be running for longtime Senator John Cornyn's seat appears to be trying to mend fences in his personal life. ABC's Jim Ryan with more from Dallas.
31: A week after knocking incumbent Senator John Cornyn out of the running for his own seat, Texas Attorney General Ken Paxton was on Capitol Hill meeting with Republicans in the Senate who had backed Cornyn before last week's primary runoff. Paxton will face Democrat James Tallarico in November. Back in Texas, the divorce that Angela Paxton filed for last July is now off the docket. An attorney for Ken Paxton telling WFAA-TV that the couple is working toward an amicable resolution. Jim Ryan, ABC News.
29: Injuries to some of soccer star players, including Lionel Messi, Kylian Mbappe, and Lamine Yamal, sparking concern ahead of the World Cup. All three included in the national team squads for the tournament in the U.S., Canada, and Mexico. NBA finals begin tonight in San Antonio, Spurs versus Knicks. Sherry Preston, ABC News.
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29: Welcome back to Ryan Schuling Live. This is Deborah Flores sitting in for Ryan Schuling. He is fulfilling his civic duty today. He is up for jury duty. I do think it would be highly likely he will be back tomorrow. Probably not having radio hosts as your number one choice to be on a jury, but he is a good citizen and pursuing that. Today really is all about civic engagement. It is about where we are, which is primary season. It's an interesting time. We'll talk in the next hour a little bit more about the California primaries, the fact that a jungle primary might finally produce a possibility for both a Republican and a Democrat, or an independent Democrat, both in the LA mayor's race as well as in the California governor's race. Well, we're going to talk about the Colorado governor's race. Finally, last night, the news of the day is that it was the first time that all three GOP candidates for governor were on a stage together. The one and only time, because ballots drop next week. That is why this is so important. You know, it's interesting because even Eric Sonderman, who is a great commentator for Colorado politics, one of the sponsors last night, even though he is left of center, he ran Democrat campaigns. He said it's important, no matter where you are in the spectrum, to have two healthy parties to make a real decision from. And the gubernatorial candidate that wins the nomination for the Republican Party is incredibly important because it will impact every single down ballot race that is happening. And there are many close ones. So we need to really pay attention to this. Well, I played a lot of clips in the first hour. If you missed it, please do listen on the podcast later. Now, I'm so happy to introduce and have joined me in studio a good friend who I've had on the radio on and off many times over the years. He was there last night in person, not invited by any one campaign. It was a small gathering. Joining me is Valdemar Archuleta. He's the president of the Log Cabin Republic. Republicans, very involved in the Denver Republican Party. Valdemar, thank you so much for joining me. I appreciate it.
22: Yes, thank you very much. It's great to be on. I haven't had a conversation with you like this in a while.
29: It has been a while.
22: Sat down and chat about the craziness in our state. And
6: Yes, that sums it up.
22: Politics in the world and all that good stuff. So, well, good to see you.
6: You too. So good to have you here, Valdemar. Appreciate all you've been doing since the last time we talked behind microphones. Yeah. Well, Valdemar, you were in the room last night when I did the Kyle Clark debate for the 4th Congressional District. It was in the studio, so there was only like three people for each candidate. There was a few more last night, but not a large crowd. Let's start by talking about what was the atmosphere in the space at DU, Denver University. Yeah. Tell us what that was like.
22: Yeah, there weren't a whole lot of people there, but you know, a good enough crowd. You know, there were probably about 40, 50 people in the room, something like that. You know, there were each candidate got their own people to come. The university had students there. There were quite a few groups of students around the room, as well as Nine News got, you know, their own people to come as well.
6: Right.
22: I was fortunate I got to come because I bugged Kyle Clark and told it pays sometimes to be nice to Kyle Clark. Like, can you get me in?
6: And I have to say something. Obviously, you know, I do not agree with Kyle Clark on almost anything. When we did our forum, he so skewered a couple of people that Jimmy Fallon actually cut together a parody of the CD4 debate, predominantly going after Mike Lynch for, you know, drinking, Richard Holter for his names he calls people.
22: Yeah, I remember
6: Lauren
22: that.
6: Boebert. But he is tenacious. He does do his research, so you can say that. So it was an interesting.
22: Yeah, I respect him as a media person and what he does. Actually, after the debate, I went up to him and I was like, well, you gave the people the debate that they probably wanted to see. It was very entertaining. But no, there were times during the debate where, like, that room, like, you could just feel the tension. You could feel the awkwardness, the cringe of what was happening, whether it was something that a candidate said or it was the question. Like, I think the one you played right before break where he was like, are you a fraud and a liar? Like, you could just tell there was like, ooh, that's a pretty, pretty tough question. Like, it didn't matter who side you were on or what you thought. You could feel in the room like, oh, wow, like, that's a...
6: Right.
22: That's a tough question.
6: There were a couple of odd moments, and I want to hear what it was like in person, where Victor Marks in particular did some very unexpected things, like when he was being asked about separating his faith when he's running for a position to be governor. Yeah. And his first comment was to Kyle, and he kind of was, I think, trying to be joking, Kyle, I'm starting to think you're not a Republican.
22: Yeah, that was supposed to be a joke, but it came across just not quite.
6: Right, because no one thinks that Kyle Clark is necessarily a Republican, for, no. for sure.
22: No, and I think that was the joke. Like, oh, you're not. I think a lot of what Marks was doing was kind of almost poking fun at the whole debate process. And the fact that, you know, he had avoided them. And I think at the end there, he did kind of say, well, this is why I don't want to do debates, because I like doing whatever it is he does. And so I think he was trying to poke fun at the debate process a few times, and it was just awkward.
6: Right.
22: And it was also interesting there because, from where I was sitting, like, I could not see Marshall or Kyle. All I could see was the three candidates on the stage. And so I was basically just watching all their reaction to each other. And, Victor constantly had... He was like reacting to everything, like constantly. He had a facial expression where he was smiling, but it was almost like it was forced. Like, he was just like giving a fake smile to the camera. Kirkmeyer also once in a while would give a reaction. It was funny. I think it was when Bottoms said that he would put the mayors in jail. That boat. Both Victor and Barb like had the same expression at the same time. They just dropped like, what? And it was funny.
6: Yeah, but not necessarily the way that it was intended. And just to give to a perspective.
22: But it was kind of an awkward, but it was funny to see their faces at the same time. Both like, wait, what did he just say?
6: And this was one of the few bites that we did not get because we could have just played
22: give a little, later, people. It's a good one.
6: Yeah, let me just say what the moment was basically, it was a conversation about sanctuary cities. What would you do? Would you stop funding? It was one of the few points of disagreement where Barb Kirkmeyer said she would not necessarily take the funds away. There was a trying to clarify about federal or not federal, but she said, because these citizens that are law-abiding deserve the services. Scott Bottom said, yes, he would stop the funding. And not only that, he would arrest the mayors. Kyle Clark said, and how would you do that? And he said, I would call the attorney general and say, arrest them. The mayor. So that was interesting. But let me ask you about another body language thing, because when we would cut back, those of us who are watching on television, I have Deborah Flora, my guest, Valdemar Archuleta, talking about the debate last night, 9 News with the gubernatorial candidates. Valdemar was there in person. There were times where the camera would cut away and Marshall even said to Victor Mars, you can move back to the podium. Yeah. But we'd see him either have his head practically down on the podium or he stepped away. Tell us what was going on.
22: There was that one point where they thanked him. Thanks, but you can step back to the podium. The reason Mark Specht stepped back was because Barb was talking to Scott, and he was in the middle.
6: Right.
22: So he was kind of like just getting out of the way.
6: Okay.
22: So there was that one time they're like, all right, you can come back to the mic now and speak. And that was the only reason.
6: That was respectful.
22: He stepped back so that they could see each other. So that's why that happened. And Scott was very like stoic. Like he had like the same, he did not change expression.
6: Yes.
22: He had that like stoic face the whole time, like a bear, never changed the facial expression. But yeah, the other two, it was very fun to watch them.
6: Yes. Now let me ask you a couple other questions. And then I do want to talk about the substance of what was said. The 50 or so people that were there in the audience last night for this debate were told not to applaud other than the very opening and the very end. The only time there was applause was for Victor Mars. It gave the impression when you're watching that there was a large Victor Mars contingent. Was that the case, or were the others just
22: everyone else was just quiet.
6: Yes.
22: His group. And they weren't like horrible, but yeah, they clapped, I think, twice. They did clap. And it was that one little section. There were no more supporters of him there than there were for everyone else. I think, like I said, I think they each got their own allotment of tickets to get people in.
6: Mm-hmm.
22: But yeah, it was a very interesting room. And I was watching a lot of the young people because I wanted to see how they reacted.
6: Yes.
22: So we were behind one group, and they seemed like pretty, like they were all paying attention. They weren't like laughing at it. Well, they laughed a few times, but it was when everyone else was laughing. Mm-hmm. So it wasn't, they were being respectful and it seemed like they were engaged and interested. I do wish that after the program, I was able to like go talk to them a little more, ask them like, were you here because you lean conservative or did you just, this just happened to be.
6: Or were they DU students because it was at Denver University?
22: Yeah, you're in like a political program and this just happened to be the debate you got into. And so you just came to watch it.
6: What happened at the end of the debate? Chris Rourke, who is on Mondays with Ryan Schuling.
22: Yes, I saw her there.
6: Yeah, she interviewed both Scott Bimes and Barb Kirkmeyer afterwards. Where was Victor Marks afterwards? What was the interaction between the candidates?
22: Yeah, so like it was kind of suspenseful up to the last minute with some of us. It's like, is he actually here?
6: Right.
22: Because when I first got there, you know, we went in about 40 minutes before.
6: Mm-hmm.
22: You know, we got there pretty early, and I saw Barb there, and then a little while later, we saw Scott over in the corner. And so we could see them around, but I did not see Victor at all the entire time until they brought them out. And then when they brought them out, Scott and Barb walked out and went up to the stage and were like, oh no, is he not here?
6: And then
22: he came. So, oh, look, there he is. He's coming out. And it was almost the same thing when it was over. He left and Barb and Scott stayed around and were talking to people.
6: So he left right afterward as well. Well, that's interesting. So let me just ask you this. You stay neutral in the primary as the president of Log Cabin Republicans. My guest, Valdemar Archuleta, Deborah Flores sitting in for Ryan Schuling. What is your overall takeaway? Who do you think won? Who do you think lost? Who gained ground? Who lost ground? Mm-hmm. What was your overall take?
22: My initial overall, like I said, being there was very different than watching it. Because I've gone to a lot of debates before,
6: mm-hmm.
22: and this is the first time I was like, when it was over, I was like, I need to go home and watch this debate. I need to know.
6: Oh,
22: like,
6: I watched it 3 times last night.
22: What actually just happened here right in front of me? And initially, my thought was just that I felt like the whole Republican Party lost.
6: Mm-hmm.
22: Like, we did not come across well. Even like the opening video was kind of like, well, Republicans are losing, they're divided.
6: Yes.
22: It's a terrible party, but here's these three people are going to try to see what they can do. And I was like, well, that's kind of like a negative spin immediately. And when the debate started, and then the second question was like, they're not going to support you, Mark. You say why. Now, what do you think about that? Now, you say why. Now, what do you think about that? Like, it was almost like, let's rile these people up right away to just get this going. But as it went on, I mean, there were issues that came up. There were policy, there was some substance. And so there were a lot of very important issues that were brought up and discussed. I don't remember Victor Marx stating one policy the entire time.
6: We played the clip earlier where the question was, what will you do specifically?
22: Yeah, there was no specific.
6: And Marshall Zellinger even came back and he said, I'm sorry, I didn't hear a specific one. He goes, you didn't? Maybe I didn't hear the question right. And I do think that's incredibly important.
22: Yeah, and by the end, you could tell like they weren't even trying anymore. Like they'd ask, he would do the same thing. They'd say, all right, next person.
6: I did feel like they moved on. There was a very long portion of time.
22: They stopped pushing. Like, yes. All right, we're not going to push anymore. And that's unfortunate because, like, I actually did want to hear Victor Marx, what his issue was going to be. What is the policy he's going to go after? What was that? Yes. And unfortunately, I don't feel like we heard any of that from him. It was just a lot of, you know, sound bites and catchphrases that politicians say. And it, so that was unfortunate. I will say, like, with Bottoms, you know, he's sticking to what he believes and what he values, and he's not moving. And I can see, like, as a pastor, that's what you have to do as a pastor. You have your beliefs. You stick to that. You do not waver in your morals and your values. But as a governor and a politician, there's a political game you have to play. If you want to get something done, you have to talk to the other side. You have to make concessions. You have to try to move the needle towards what you want, even if you're not going to go all the way, because that's what the Democrats did. There was this incrementalism of slowly moving left, left, left, left, left.
6: Correct.
22: And then 20 years later, we are where we are now. And so we have to go that same way back.
6: Exactly.
22: So I think with politics and with your religious beliefs, they are different. And I'm not saying necessarily that he's conflating the two, but maybe he has that in his mind and he's thinking of it the same way. I do think that Kirchmeier, you know, she had a lot of policies. She had a lot of information. She had a lot of data backing up what she said. I think she did come across as the person who's more experienced and has a plan to actually start governing as governor. That's just my viewpoint. And I think that's the way it came across according to the debate last night.
6: Yes.
22: I mean, people can go look at each one of their campaigns and make their own decision up. But that's how I felt this debate kind of presented the three of them.
6: Well, I don't think you're alone in that. That seemed to be the overwhelming response. I spent a long time last night going through Twitter and Facebook and seeing people's responses, and that was pretty much it. And you bring up a really good point. I'm a Christian. It's the center of my life. It's the center of who I am. And that's why I love America, because it's based on the Judeo-Christian idea that every person has value and therefore intrinsic rights. But there can be a conflation when you legislate solely from that perspective or talk too much about your faith, where others who are there and you're there to support the Constitution for everyone, it can be hard when it gets into the general to think that you're going to attract any unaffiliated voters. We're going to head to a break now, but Baldemar, can you stay with me till afterwards?
22: Yes, I will remain here.
6: Okay, wonderful. Wonderful. Well, it's good, so I'm not lonely here by myself. Okay. No, that'll be wonderful. We're going to head to a break right now. When we come back, we're going to finish our conversation about the debate last night and also talk a little bit about, it is June 3rd. We are now into June, and that has a lot of different meanings for a lot of different segments of our population. Baldemar Archuleta, as the president of the Log Cabin Republicans, has made some great statements about things that unite us instead of what divides us. Don't go anywhere. I'm Deborah Flores, sitting in for Ryan Schuling Live.
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0: Joe Adell, who's been robbing home runs this year, gave one back yesterday as he was running to make a catch on a deep fly ball. The ball bounced off his head and over the wall for a home run for the Rockies' TJ Rumfield. Colorado won the game 8-2. I'm Andy West with your iHeartRadio Sports Report.
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12: Welcome back to Ryan Schuling Live. Deborah Flora sitting in for my friend Ryan Schuling. We are continuing the conversation of the top stories that have been going on. And really the number one here in Colorado is the GOP governor debate that happened last night with Channel 9 News. You know, I'm going to come back. I'm going to switch things around here. I want to play this clip because the other thing that happened this weekend was that the Colorado Central Committee, State Central Committee for the Republican Party, selected a new GOP chair. And Valdemar Archuleta, my guest, who I'm going to bring into the conversation in a moment, he made a great point that we have incrementally moved way to the left. 8 years of one-party control. We haven't had a Republican governor in 20 years. It has taken a long time to get here. And I think what I'm hoping those who are constitutionally conservative are understanding is we have to move the Overton window back. That does not happen with one huge broad jump. It happens by appealing to the 51% who are unaffiliated, connecting what is going wrong in our state with the policies that have led us here. And that means the Republican Party has a lot of work to do to rehabilitate our brand, to come across not as the mean and evil party. I'm just quoting that, by the way. There was a poll last fall by Let Colorado Vote that said the 51% who are unaffiliated, 86% of them choose to be independent because they think the Democrats are too extreme, particularly in social issues, and they think the Republicans are mean and crazy. So this past weekend, there was an election for the Colorado GOP chair. And actually, I think we took a step forward. We right now, I'm associating myself with the Republican Party simply because I'm a constitutional conservative is really my only option. And Craig Steiner was elected. Jeremy Goodall, who has chastised and censored others who disagreed on a vote, other members of the Central Committee, that's not really a big tent perspective. And Joe Altman, who has actively said that there should be gallows across the country and the old ways are the best ways. Well, Joe Altman became a part of the conversation last night. Joe Altman was not elected as Colorado GOP chair. But here is a clip from last night. And I'm going to get Valdemar's take on this. When Kyle Clark asked Scott Bottoms about Joe Altman supporting him in the race and being a part of his team.
10: Mr. Bottoms, while we are on the topic of religion and politics, you said that you are deeply honored to have the endorsement of your good friend Joe Altman, the MAGA podcaster who has called for the execution by hanging of Colorado's governor, attorney general, and secretary of state, who he calls synagogue of Satan Jews. You said that Mr. Altman would have made a great governor himself, and you endorsed his failed run to become the Colorado Republican Party chairman. Do you also believe that Colorado's governor, attorney general, and secretary of state should be arrested, tried, and hanged? And do you also believe that they are synagogue of Satan Jews?
13: Joe Altman and I disagree very strongly on the nation of Israel. Very, very strongly. This is our biggest dividing point. We've gone around and around about it. I don't have a problem with the Jewish people at all. In fact, I think as a pastor, I've always backed that. I believe scripture says that you're supposed to bless Israel or you'll be cursed if you curse Israel. And so I stand strongly with the Jewish people. I also do know that there are indictments coming down pretty soon for Secretary of State Griswold and Attorney General Weiser. Some of this was including Governor Polis. I don't think it has anything to do with them being Jewish. I think it has to do with them being corrupt. And it's specifically for sedition. So in that we saw her go after Griswold, go after Trump to actually be on the ballot. So synagogue of Jews. No, I can't get behind that statement.
10: So just to clarify what you're saying, you believe that you have insider information that there will be a federal sedition indictment against Colorado's Secretary of State and Attorney General, sedition being a charge punishable by death. I just want to clarify. That's what you're saying?
13: Yes. Treason. And then the indictments are probably going to come down around mid-summer. There's also four other investigations.
10: Do you share your good friend Joe Altman's view that they should be tried and, if convicted, executed?
13: No, I'm not against the death penalty. I'm strongly in favor of the death penalty. But from the things that I've seen in the conversations they have, I don't think that it warrants that level.
10: And a last question on this. If you're elected governor, would Mr. Altman have a role in your administration?
13: Assuming it's not around Jewish people, probably.
10: I think some folks are going to find that funnier than others.
12: Well, that was an interchange last night, and I hate to say that, but I don't often say that I agree with Kyle Clark on certain things, but I personally don't find that funny. I have too many Jewish friends who have to deal with anti-Semitism from the far left, and now it's that horseshoe coming from the far right, and to say you'd have someone like that in your administration, just not around Jews. Now, there's nervous laughter that also happens. You hear Barb Kirkmeyer just kind of like astonished. Valdemar, you were there last night. When that happened...
14: There was more nervous... The microphones didn't pick it up. There was nervous laughter around the room. And I will admit, I laughed. I thought it, as a joke, a horrible joke, it was funny. But that was not the place to make a joke like that. Because, I mean, like... This is the debate. You're not supposed to. What you say is supposed to be what you mean.
12: Right.
14: And it has to be taken as face value. And when I watched it again, he did say, like, he would put Altman in his team.
12: He did say and that. He clarified it afterwards.
14: That's probably not the greatest thing to say. I think Scott needs to know, like, sometimes it's okay not to say anything at all. Like, the first half of that answer was going well. Like, it was going well. And then all of a sudden, but it's like, no, Scott, no, stop. Like, this is where your answer ends. No more. Like, now you're done.
12: Yeah, we had a text
14: chain. You're giving us too much information. Like, stop at that point.
12: We had a text chain that was blowing up last night. And the same thing happened when he was, Scott Bonds was asked about the TDA gangs. Yeah. And he could have just said, I found out new information and I changed my opinion, period. But it became another 3 minutes and it was a problem. And I agree. I mean, I learned this from my husband. Sometimes he's like, just learn when to put the pin in.
14: Sometimes it's okay to stop. I will say this, Scott, you know, those tinted glasses he had on, those were on point.
12: Ah, there we go.
14: Scott, you get the Riz Award for last night for having them glasses. Like, those are some nice glasses. They're not like quite sunglasses, but they got the tint.
12: Yes.
14: He had the sharp suit, like, you know.
12: Yeah, there you go.
14: I will give Scott props for that.
12: One of the things I thought was interesting is somebody had put out a bingo card of a drinking game. You know, how many times would Victor Marx say certain things? I did start thinking that when it came to Scott Bimes, and he will be joining me at 9:30, and I'm going to ask him these questions. The number of times he talked about inside information from the FBI, the CIA, federal authorities, etc., that may be the case. It becomes and starts to stretch just an average person's believability ratio, and that can be a problem. Before we head to the break, and I'm going to keep you here one more segment afterwards so we can talk about the additional aspect of it. What was your take? We talked about how Barb Kirkmeyer came across the most likely for the job. Mullimar, putting your head, you live in Denver, and we're looking at unaffiliated voters who are 51% are going to vote in the general. I always think about this as a chess match when I was running or when I'm analyzing. It seems as though right now you could run ads just from Victor Marx. I'm a believer. I do believe in praying and I do believe in spiritual activity. Yeah. Just run something where he says he spoke to the demons, or you run something for Scott Bonham's just saying, I'll put Joel Altman in my cabinet, just not around Jews. In fact, I saw a Democrat Facebook page that put that out yesterday. How do you think these three candidates are going to play with independents living right in the heart of Denver?
14: Yeah, I mean, it's going to be rough. It's kind of the same thing as my take earlier. I think they're going to see that same thing. And one thing that is, and this is unfortunate, I know there's a lot of people out there who are very pro-life and abortion is their thing. They want to stop that. They love the babies and they want more babies to be able to live and that. And that's great. But abortion is such a, you know, the Democrats have done such a good job of using language and using navigating the conversation by changing it to like reproductive health and women's rights and bringing the focus all around the way they have, that there's also that clip where they ask who would work towards actively like ending abortion in Colorado or something like that. And Scott is the only one who said yes. And then again, he should have just stopped. It was a yes or no question. You don't need to go on. But then he went on. I was like, that one clip alone, he lost. Like, you lost the general election.
12: Here's the thing, and I'm going to play that clip as we head into the break. So, Shannon, if you can get the clip ready about
14: I keep getting the in front thing. Of you with all
12: I
14: these
12: know.
14: Clips.
12: Yeah, hey, it's like tag team. I love it. This is going to be the clip about abortion and ending with a little bit of humor about names. But before I do, Valdemar, I think you make an interesting point. I am pro-life. I've stood up for life, and I've been at the March for Life. My husband and I made a movie that exposed partial birth abortion because it's the most extreme that I think everyone can agree on.
14: Yeah.
12: But when we're electing someone for governor, we're asking them to manage a large corporation. It is an executive office, a CEO. There is plenty to talk about when you talk about roads, taxes, lack of affordability, crime, homelessness, all these things. That's what is moving the needle in California right now, is talking about the things that are the predominant job for the governor. Let's play that clip real quickly. And it doesn't have the longer Scott Bonham's part up front. It's just funny to end with here, this segment.
15: Okay. I didn't give my answer.
16: Your answer was not raising your hand.
15: Well, it was kind of a tricky way you said it. What's your name again?
17: Marshall.
15: Marshall.
17: Mine's Barb. His name's
16: Scott. And we're going to move on to closing.
15: Hey, I will tell you this. If the people rise up, because I'm for life, not death, it's the people of Colorado that have to rise up.
10: This hour has flown by. Folks even have had an opportunity to learn one another's names.
12: I'm sorry, but that was a lighter moment. And just so everyone has a context, the question was asked, basically, raise your hand if you would work to overturn the constitutional amendment for abortion that has in now in the Constitution. And there could have been some thoughtful answers on that. But Victor Marx never raised his hand one way or the other. But they did learn people's names. Marshall Zellinger was asking the question. Hey, we're going to go to a break now. When we come back, we're finally going to talk to Valdemar about this being Pride Month. What is the balance? What brings us together? What divides us? I'm Deborah Flores, sitting in for Ryan Schuling Live.
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29: 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It's Andy West. Let's take a look back on this day in sports history, June 3rd. We'll start off today way back in 1932, where Lou Gehrig, who had many firsts and records during his career, is the first to hit four consecutive home runs in a game as the Yankees beat the A's 20-13. Jumping way ahead today in 2011, Roger Federer ends Novak Djokovic's perfect season and 43-match winning streak, beating him 7-6, 6-3, 3-6, 7-6 in the French Open semifinals. And today in 2015, Novak Djokovic flips the script, ending Rafael Nadal's 39-match French Open winning streak, beating the 9-time champion in a surprisingly lopsided quarterfinal 7-5, 6-3, 6-1.
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0: Well, the thing is that I didn't actually use the app. Every time I opened it, I got hit with this wave of nausea, and then my heart started beating, like, so fast. 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
30: Meet Juan, the lonely museum curator. His true love? 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His biggest fear? 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
5: The different color noises, white noise, brown noise, pink noise. Brown noise is deeper, has lower frequencies, it's got more bass, minimalizes that higher frequency. Mm-hmm. And I didn't really know this, but apparently you can liken some of these to sounds in nature. And apparently brown noise is more akin to like a river rapid or a heavy rainfall or thunder.
6: Because there's also white noise and pink noise, you think brown noise is just named after the color brown. Wrong. There was a scientist named Robert Brown from Scotland.
5: White noise is used, aside from just sleeping, a lot of times with like noise-canceling headphones and stuff, mm-hmm. masking other sounds.
6: Pink noise is a little different. It's kind of like the compromise between white noise and brown noise.
5: As far as which one is best for sleep, there have been some very middling studies over the years. But at Oxford in 2017, they said that they fell asleep 40% faster listening to white noise, but their overall sleep was about the same.
6: Okay.
5: There was a study in 2017 from Northwestern of 13 older adults, and they said pink noise provided deeper sleep overall and improved ability to recall words.
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12: Welcome back to the Ryan Schuling Show. Deborah Flora winding up this hour. It has gone so quickly, and I really appreciated Valdemar Archuleta joining me. He is the president of the Log Cabin Republicans, very active in Denver politics, was there at the debate last night. But I promised we would talk about this because I've had some great conversations with Valdemar on the air previously, having led Pride events before and where it is today. And one of the things I want to say, Valdemar, I love that when I looked on your page last night, this is the beginning of June. Many people want it to be Parental Rights Month or celebrating the military or something of that sort. You had an image of the American flag and you said, this is my pride flag. In the last couple minutes we have here, I'd love to hear your comment on that.
14: Yeah, I think the first time we met was because I had a rainbow Trump flag and I was out on the street.
12: Yes, that is correct. I went up and interviewed you. I thought that was great.
14: Yeah, I've been pretty active in the LGBT world for a while. I used to be a little more left-leaning, and I worked for the Colorado Springs Pride organization. I was on the board. And I do think there is something to celebrating the freedoms that were won through, you know, the movement that's happened. But at this point in time, I feel like a whole entire month of it is too much. And right. I talked to John Caldera once. There's a whole episode of his on his show where I talked about rainbow exhaustion, that people just get to see it too much, mm-hmm. and it becomes counterproductive.
9: Right.
14: And so my thought is that this should be like a one-day celebration on June 28th when, you know, remembering the Stonewall riots and what the movement that came from there, celebrate the freedoms that happened, but don't make it this entire month thing. Mm-hmm. And another thing that's gotten rough is the bringing in of children to Pride festivals. I do not think Pride is a place for children to be because it is a celebration of a sexual revolution. Mm-hmm. And so by nature, there's going to be very adult situations and content that happens there. And, you know, bringing children into the mix is just not good. Yeah. And so there are some things in Pride that need to be worked out. And, you know, we're going to slowly work towards doing that. I hope that with the organization, Log Cabin Republicans and Gays Against Groomers and a lot of others that are popping up, that maybe we can make some adjustments to, yes. to the way we're celebrating this. Because right now it's just, this isn't it.
12: Wonderful. Well, we're heading to a break. Thank you so much for that, Baltimore, because I do believe that the celebrating the June 28th, when there was a real stand against horrible mistreatment of our fellow mm-hmm. citizens because of their lifestyle, that's not constitutional, but it has become excessive. And I love that you put your major pride flag is the yeah. American flag. Well, we're heading to a break. Deborah Flora is sitting in for Ryan Schilling Live. Thank you to Baltimore Archuleta for joining
14: for
12: me. Absolutely. Well, we're heading to break. We'll be back.
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12: V-star Spencer Pratt. So far, no projections in the governor's race where dozens of people were running. Several people are still being held hostage at a bank in Bakersfield, California, by a man who claims to have a bomb. Officials in Kuwait say dozens of people are hurt and one was killed in an Iranian attack on the country's main airport. Over 400,000 Ford SUVs are being recalled. Federal officials say certain Expeditions and Lincoln Navigators from 2018 to 2022 could have an issue with their seatbelts. This is ABC News. The Tribeca Film Festival gets underway today, and this is its 25th year. Jane Rosenthal and Robert De Niro, its founders, didn't think it would last that long when they started it just after the 9/11 attacks.
4: No, it was only how could we bring people back downtown, how we give our neighbors something to look forward to. As far as I was concerned, it was one and done. Bob always believed we were going to do it again, though.
5: Yeah, I felt very positive about it once it happened. So, and my feeling was it'd be great if it could be part of the fabric of New York, a New York tradition that just goes on forever.
12: It's not forever, but it is 25 years. The festival lasts for 12 days. George Santos back in the news. The former congressman kicked out of the House for lying on his resume is accused of betting on the prediction markets that he would show up or would not show up for the State of the Union address. And he did not show up for the State of the Union address and allegedly pocketed thousands. I'm Sherry Preston, ABC News.
6: Shook hands, and boy, did they come out fighting.
23: You can't keep your word. I can't trust you. You're unfit. You're unqualified.
24: Kind of mean, too, Barbara.
23: Honestly.
24: Just because a person doesn't believe the truth, it doesn't make it a lie.
6: That was one of the exchanges between Barb Kirkmeyer and Victor Marks at last night's 9 News debate between the three Republicans hoping to become Colorado's next governor. State Representative Scott Bottoms, a MAGA Republican, also took jabs at Victor Marks, accusing the fellow pastor of lying about his past.
25: All of the allegations going on out there, you got to be blind or naive or something not to at least believe a handful of these.
6: Colorado has only elected one Republican governor in the last 50 years, when Bill Owens won in 1998 and was reelected 4 years later. Colorado's primaries on June 30th, with mail ballots going out next week. That's the latest. I'm Brenda Stewart.
26: Now, impact traffic.
27: That earlier accident westbound US 36 after Interlaken has now been cleared. However, we're still seeing slow traffic back to about 104th. Looks like about an 8-minute delay through that area. Also getting word of an accident, Yosemite south of East 11th, right around Alton Way. Not causing too much of a problem in that area, though. With traffic, I'm Tim McLaughlin.
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12: Welcome back to Ryan Schuling Live. Deborah Flores sitting in for Ryan Schuling. He is doing a civic duty. I saw the picture. He's in line for jury duty. I do expect him to be back tomorrow. I think it's highly unlikely that a talk show host with such a large following will be on jury duty. But anyway, I got the golden ticket to talk today about last night, the largest story in Colorado right now. So we're spending a lot of time on it. Last night, finally, at last, was the one and only debate with all three Republican GOP gubernatorial candidates, the one and only time. And boy, if you haven't seen it, go to my social media. You have to watch it. Ballots drop next week. We've got to make an educated decision. Well, speaking of educated, I'm so glad to have my guest with me here, friend Dick Wadhams. And he's especially someone that we should all listen to today because he ran the last successful Republican campaign for governor, which was Bill Owens. He was a former Colorado GOP chair and all around has great perspective on this, also writes a lot for the Gazette, etc. Dick, thank you so much for joining me. I appreciate it.
11: Great to be here, Deborah.
12: Yeah, usually we have these conversations over pie, so this is fun. So let's just jump right into it. Dick, what were your key takeaways from last night's debate?
11: Well, Deborah, I'm glad you mentioned Governor Owens because there's a reason why he won in 1998. He had a clear agenda, and he ran a primary campaign against a very strong opponent who, in a way that would attract voters in the general election, because unaffiliated voters were just as important back then as they are today. What I saw last night were three candidates, one of whom has experience, has the background, has the agenda to win a general election. And what I saw with the other two, not only can they absolutely cannot win a general election, they will take every Republican candidate down in every competitive race across the state. Mm-hmm. Those two guys are so far out of the mainstream. They have nothing in common with the unaffiliated voters who are going to determine this election. And it was the contrast was absolutely stark last night.
12: Yeah, so we're talking about Victor Marks and yes. Scott Bottoms and then Barb Kirkmeyer, yes. who, you know, I stay neutral in the primaries. We are just simply analyzing the debate. But everything I've read confirmed, I think, what many people saw. She certainly showed she had the greatest handle on the actual issues. And by the way, I keep saying this, next week when you get your ballot, remember, you are hiring someone to be the CEO of a very large corporation, which is Colorado, and the decisions that get made impact every single one of our lives. So watch it and look at it through that lens. You know, I think it's interesting what you just said, Dick, about focusing on the issues. And this is why, you know, Colorado Citizenry, which a bunch of us launched, we have forums and we only ask the questions that have to do with the job you are interviewing for. When people stick to the actual issues, it's amazing what can happen. In California, for instance, the jungle primary, I think Spencer Pratt is in probably going to be in the runoff for mayor. You have Steve Hilton, who is going to be in the runoff for governor. And they talk about the facts. Give me your perspective on that versus what we just saw last night.
11: Well, once again, Governor Owens ran on three issues, cut taxes, reform education, and improve transportation. He had policies behind all those. Those were issues that affected every Coloradan. Mm-hmm. We only heard one candidate last night who talked about the issues and how that affected Coloradans, and that was Senator Kirkmeyer. What I heard from Scott Bottoms was something about indictments for treason and... he got into a debate with Kyle Clark on how many sheriffs were he talked to. The disrespectful body language Victor Marks was striking to me last night, leaning on the podium, refusing to answer the question, trying to kind of humor and folksy his way out of the questions. It was, I looked at those two guys and I said, are they that out of touch with the Colorado electorate today? They think they can run in a general election and not get destroyed by a very potent Democratic candidate? It was amazing to me.
12: It was. And I want to say that at 9 o'clock, Barb Kirkmeyer is going to be joining me. At 9:30, Scott Bonhams is going to be joining me. I invited Victor Marks and let him know, even though he likes to decry a lot of different radio hosts, that I am neutral and I have stayed neutral in this. And the rather word salad response I got from Buddy Jericho was, well, we have several events going on. We haven't determined which one. When I clarified, I was talking about and asked specifically, are you saying Victor Marks will not make a phone call for 10 minutes sometime between 6 a.m. and 10 a.m.? He said, yes.
11: I heard you talking Mr. Archuleta earlier.
12: Yes.
11: And you asked him very specifically, what did the candidates do when the debate ended?
12: Yes.
11: I was not surprised that Barb and Bonhams stayed around to talk to people, and he shot out the door with his comfort dog or whatever it was.
12: And that makes sense. And by the way, I looked that up just so everyone knows. There are defense dogs, and there are the kind of dogs that are comfort dogs are needed for the ADA for disabilities. Right. That is not this dog. In fact, Reagan the dog was introduced as having been in combat areas. And really, actually, somebody should ask at some point in time, those dogs are not actually allowed in public places by law. I mean, you can bring your dog if nobody objects. That's just one odd thing. Let's talk something, and I'm going to ask Scott about this. So this is fair to ask you as well. You brought up a point that I think is interesting. I'm a documentarian with my husband. If there is one fact in our documentary that is not correct, and we haven't researched, and for the one we did about schools whose children are there, we had three sets of lawyers. One false fact can discredit everything. The problem, I think, with Scott Bonhams is he mentions all the time FBI, CIA. He's heard firsthand from federal people about treason indictments coming down against Polis, Griswold, and Weiser. He's talked about the Venezuelan gangs and overinflated the number to be over 60,000. Then he said he had a mistake there. If he just ended it there, that would have been okay. The pedophile ring, all of that. What do you think, and what would have your advice had been to Scott Bonhams since you did run Bill Owens' campaign?
11: Well, first of all, I don't think he would ever take advice from me or anybody like me.
12: Because Scott Bonhams, yes.
11: Scott Bonhams is his own little world that has nothing to do with the electorate of Colorado today. Having a news conference or announcing that there are pedophile rings throughout the state capitol, and then say, well, but I'm not going to issue my proof until I'm elected governor. And then this stuff about treason indictments. It's disqualifying. It's disqualifying.
12: Speechless.
11: No. If I hadn't had the experience of running that Owens campaign and Senator Allard's campaign 2 years earlier, tough primaries, tough general elections. Mm-hmm. The Owens campaign was one of the closest in Colorado history for a governor's race.
12: Right.
11: And I know the discipline you have to show, the consistency you have to show, the depth of knowledge you need to have to win an election statewide in Colorado. And what I saw last night were a couple of guys who they bounce around and try to do everything but talk about the real issues that affect people. Now, I will say this. At least Bonhams tried. At least he tried to address the issues. I mean, I never heard Marks say once last night something clear about an issue last night.
12: Well, in fact, I played the clip earlier, and if you missed any of those clips, the entire first hour was clips, and I'll also make sure to have the podcast. But there was actually even a moment when he was asked the question about what would you do as governor. This is Victor Marks with a most likely Democrat-controlled legislature. That's going to be the case for a little while. And he went on for a while with broad generalities, and Marshall Zellinger came back and said, I didn't hear one specific thing. And his response to that was, you didn't? Maybe I didn't hear the question right. It was not compelling. And please, people, you may like Victor Marks as a person. You may like what he does. And what I would say is what someone does in ministry, that's a different situation. I'm a Christian. You can carry that into, you know, being a legislator or being an executive as a governor, but you have to know the facts of the actual job. And I think that that was a telling thing for Scott Bottoms, because if you're going to say those things, if you're going to throw around FBI and CIA all the time, you've got to be able to back it up. Yes. What do you think? I mean, obviously, it sounds like your thought is that Barb Kirkmeyer won hands out. Who do you think is going to win the nomination? I mean, it's going to be an interesting situation, since it's only 1 week before the ballots drop that people have finally gotten to see a little bit more. What is your prediction for next week or June 30th?
11: It seemed like before last week, Deborah, that Marx had some kind of a lead. I mean, there had been some public and polls that showed that, which showed that his ministry, and I'm not that familiar with it, but it cuts pretty deep and with the Republican primary electorate. But I'll say this, that interview last week he did with Kyle Clark, I think, was a turning point in this election. I think last night was another turning point. I think that any voter who went in there thinking, well, gee, I want to see these candidates, had to come to the same conclusion. There are two very unserious candidates and one serious candidate. And I do think that's changed. Now, both candidates, we're just now getting into the real campaign. You mentioned ballots go out next week. There are ads now starting to show up on TV. So we're starting to get into the real meat. But I think this is still an open question. It's an open and it could go either way. We'll just have to see. But I do think that the dynamics changed in this race last week and last night.
12: I do too. And I think here's what I would say. And I've talked to some good friends who support Victor Marx or support Scott Bottoms or support Barb Kirkmeyer. And it tends to only be the Victor Marx supporters that I've spoken to. And this is just an honest look at anecdotal information. They're the ones most likely to say, I'm not going to bother watching. I'm not going to bother watching. I would encourage anyone that is planning to vote in the primary, and please do, because in my own primary, we had a 25% voter turnout. We need everyone to vote. Please do look at it, because if you believe your candidate, you can watch a debate and be even more confirmed about it. Let's talk about the bigger issue, because here in Colorado, it's going to be hard for anyone. By the way, Deborah Flores sitting in for Ryan Schuling, my guest, Dick Wadhams, the last campaign manager of the last Republican governor we actually had, also former GOP chair for the Republican Party. We talked about how it's going to be hard for a Republican to win in November. That's just the fact. It's an Overton window. We need to start moving. My take on it is we need to be able to rehabilitate the Republican brand, and whoever is the standard bearer on the ticket in November, which will be the top person, the GOP nominee for governor, will affect every other race. What will happen if either Barb is the D nominee or Scott Bottoms or Victor Marx are the nominees?
11: There is a big difference between losing a governor's race and losing a governor's race in a way that will dramatically impact other Republican candidates in competitive races. And that's the danger of this election. It's going to be hard to win a governor's election in 2026. But if we have candidates like Bottoms and Marx, I will tell you the Democrats will wrap those candidacies around every Republican campaign. And we have Gabe Evans fighting for his life in the 8th Congressional District. We've got Jeff Hurd and Jeff Crank, who are not in safe districts. Those districts are more competitive than they look. We have legislative candidates, both incumbents and challengers, who have a chance at winning in this election and closing that gap in the legislature. They will go down if they are pulled down by a candidate who talks about pedophile sex rings, who talks about treason indictments, and another candidate who cannot answer the question, is your life real or not? He just won't answer it. So you've got these two candidates who are sitting there who will be absolute detriments to every Republican candidate in Colorado, and one who can talk about the issues who Republicans will be proud to run with, and that's the choice in this election.
12: Yeah, and the person you're talking about that knows the issues is Barbara Kirkmeyer. Yes. Just want to make sure that everyone is clear as they're listening to this really good take on it all. Hey, listen, watch it even just to be entertained. It's the only time I've ever seen a dog introduced and said that the dog would bite the moderator. I've moderated. I'm glad I didn't have to face that, by the way. You know, here we have a couple more minutes. And as we wind up this segment, Dick, I do want to switch real quickly because what's happening in California with the jungle primary is interesting. And I am not advocating one way or the other. I'm going to be studying it, looking at what happens. But in states or blue districts, let's say in Denver, if we had a jungle primary, you would end up with two Democrats, but you might end up with a more moderate Democrat and a Democrat socialist, and it would allow probably the more moderate candidate to get elected. In California right now, you may actually have Republicans on the ballot, may or may not win in the fall, but it is a movement. What is your thought about a jungle primary?
11: Oh, I'm definitely in favor of an open primary. That where the top two would go into the general election. I really think that is the only way that Republicans can get on some turf that where they can win again. The current process is exclusionary. Even though we allow unaffiliateds to vote in one of the primaries, it's a very narrow process. Mm-hmm. And what is amazing to me, Deborah, is that you've still got Republicans who want to repeal 108, which is what gave unaffiliateds the right to do that. They actually even want to cancel the Republican primary in 2028 and just go to a strict caucus assembly nomination process where about 4,000 people would make the decision for about 900,000 Republicans and 2 million unaffiliated voters. So it's not only that the open primary would be better, it's that there's a threat going on within the Republican Party to be even relevant in Colorado. So that's going to be fought out after this election is over. I am optimistic about this new chair, Craig Steiner. I think he's a good person. I think he can see the bigger picture. And I'm optimistic he will do what he can to head off what is nothing but a suicide mission by Republicans to kill the party if we opt out of the primary.
12: You know, I've seen this in every movement. I study movements. I love movements. I look at it through history, what succeeds, what doesn't. Incrementalism wins. But those who are purists love absolutism. And so the idea that in Colorado, as we've been sliding incrementally far to the left, that suddenly we can make an absolute jump from one end of the spectrum to the other, and anything other than that is not pure enough, that's not strategy. Even if you are pro-life, how did Roe v. Wade get overturned? Through years and years and years of incremental looking at, should this be a state issue versus a national issue? And I think that's what we're looking at. I am encouraged by what happened with the Colorado GOP election, because there is a candidate that we played a clip from last hour, Joel Altman, and Scott Bottoms did say that he would put him in his administration, just not around Jewish people, who talks about gallows across the country. If we can begin to rehabilitate the Republican brand, and I think Craig Steiner was the best of the choices, and we can pick a top of the ticket who can make it seem like Republicans care about the issues that really a governor does, which I believe everyone saw Barb Kirkmeyer had the best handle on the issues. I think we have an opportunity. I'll give you the last word before we close.
11: Yeah, no, we do have an opportunity, and we're going to go down the road of destruction with one of those two candidates, or we're going to go down the road of rehabilitation and becoming relevant of that in that. If we nominate Barb Kirkmeyer as our candidate for governor, she will benefit Republicans from across the state. She will not take them down, and that's the ultimate result of last night.
12: I agree with you. I'm just saying, you're thinking, what a low bar we have set now. Who will do the least damage? It's kind of like the Hippocratic Oath, do no harm. That's what we're trying to say to everybody that's going to be voting for a Republican candidate coming up. Thank you so much, Dick. I really appreciate it. Thank you for doing no harm. Thank you, sir. Great. Okay, we're going to head to a break. Deborah Flores sitting in for Ryan Schuling Live.
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15: Now, impact traffic.
16: Westbound I-76 approaching I-25 had an earlier accident there that was blocking the right lane. That has now been moved over to the right shoulder, but we're still seeing slow traffic starting at about I-270. Also an accident working Yosemite at Alton Way, south of East 11th, not causing too much of a problem in that area. Other than that, no major problems now. With traffic, I'm Tim McLaughlin.
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11: Partly cloudy skies for your Wednesday. We've got a small chance for storms later on this afternoon, some of which could become severe in the eastern plains. Highs today in the mid-80s. I'm Fox 31 Pinpoint Weather Team meteorologist Kylie Burse.
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1: Welcome back to Ryan Schuling Live. Deborah Flores sitting in for Ryan Schuling. Well, we are unpacking a very dense topic. Last night was the Channel 9 News debate. It is important. The ballots drop next week on June 8th. They will be mailed out. The primary is June 30th. Whoever wins the Republican nomination for governor will impact all of the other races. We just had a great conversation with Dick Wadhams, who was the campaign chair or ran the campaign manager for the last time Republicans won the governor's race, and that was with Bill Owens. Well, joining me now, he's usually on at 9 a.m. with Ryan on Wednesdays, but I've got Bob Kirkmeyer joining me at 9, Scott Bonham's at 9:30, but calling in now is Jimmy Sangenberger. Jimmy, thanks so much for joining the show.
2: Good morning, Deborah. Good to talk with you, my friend.
1: You got it. You got it. Well, we don't have nearly as long as we should, so I want to just jump right into it, Jimmy. Give me your take on last night. Overall impression, high points, low points.
2: Yeah, I found it really interesting to finally see Victor Marks on stage, for starters. It was notable that just a couple of days ago, there was a poll out online where he was trying to seem to find an exit path
1: yes.
2: out of that debate. And yet he ended up getting shellacked if his wish was to find the excuse, because clearly by the time the poll was deleted, or at least appeared to be deleted, the vast majority of people who voted said you should go and participate in the debate.
1: Mm-hmm.
2: And I have to say, he did a little better than I was expecting in one sense, and that is that when he wouldn't answer questions, because he didn't provide straight answers when asked for any specifics, he did it in a way that came across as at least sort of somewhat affable, maybe a little bit of aloof.
1: Mm-hmm.
2: And that doesn't play well in a candidacy for governor, but it at least plays well if your long-run ambition is to continue building your brand, because you come across as sort of, you know, this nice guy who's mm-hmm. just trying to do something.
1: Yeah.
2: And if that's his goal, I think he helped himself in that longer term sense, but not exactly in a run for governor.
1: Yeah, it's interesting because I remember when Sarah Palin was running, people would talk about how folksy she spoke. And you got that from Victor Marks last night. Obviously, his whole demeanor, his slower way he talks, a bit of a drawl. But when he would use words like, I'm a simple fella, and, you know, and he'd say thank you and these different things and tried to make some jokes. I do think for those who are sold out 100% on the Victor Marks candidacy, probably did not dissuade them. How do you think it played, however, to the vast majority of people who watch Channel 9 News?
2: You know, I think it's a little harder to tell in that regard, because mm-hmm. this is such a difficult state for Republicans, and trying to figure out who is going to be competitive in the general election is a challenge for everyday Republicans and the unaffiliated voters who also may decide to participate in the Republican race.
1: Mm-hmm.
2: And I don't think that there was any real standout moment from any of the three candidates that makes you go, oh, yes, that was a big winning moment.
1: Mm-hmm.
2: In this race, I do think that there are some standout moments that were very troublesome.
1: Right.
2: I have to be honest, I think Scott Bonham disqualified himself last night, because when he was asked about Joe Altman possibly having a role in his administration, he said, quote, assuming it's not around Jewish people, that is essentially acknowledging anti-Semitism has a place in his administration, if only that role has nothing to do with Jewish people.
1: Right.
2: Has nothing to do with a role that can impact or has any relation to Jewish issues. That, to me, was very disturbing to hear. First of all, Joe Altman has no business whatsoever in any role in an administration. Thank goodness he didn't become state party chair, or this would be an absolutely ruinous election, no matter who would become the Republican nominee for governor. But when you're talking about that and the anti-Semitic comments and the synagogue of Satan and so forth that Altman has made comments about, And then you're saying, yeah, well, assuming it's not around Jewish people, that is an exception that I might expect from someone on the left, where we have anti-Semitism run amok. It's mm-hmm. not something that I would want from a Republican candidate for governor, Deborah. And to me, that was disqualifying.
1: Yeah, it's interesting. There was already an ad being out there that I saw from, you know, I was on social media a lot last night, and I already saw some posts from some left-leaning organizations, and that was the ad. It was a conversation bubble coming from Scott Bonham saying, yeah, Joe Altman will be in my administration, not near Jews. And when you think about it, that's what everyone has to look at. Everybody can say, by the way, I will appeal to unaffiliated voters. And by the way, I do agree, it's morally reprehensible. Any anti-Semitism needs to be called out completely. And when you attach it to gallows being across the country, all of that, it's unacceptable. But it's also, you may have certain sincere views, even when it comes to being a pastor or whatever else like that. Does it translate to winning a general election when you get off on these odd things? Who do you think won the debate last night, Jimmy?
2: If you're looking for credibility, if you're looking for someone who passed the test of could this be a gubernatorial nominee that will be taken seriously, I do think that has to be Barb Kirkmeyer. Even if you just go by process of elimination from mm-hmm. Scott Bottoms and some of his answers, like the one we were just talking about, or Victor Marx and so many of his non-answers, then you get to Barb, who at least brought out some of the things that she had been doing in the legislature, tried to address specific questions that were asked. And I do have to say, I was a little... Well, I guess I wasn't entirely surprised, but when Kyle Clark interviewed Victor Marx, he said that this debate was going to be more about policy. And it was, a lot of it was not about policy.
1: Right.
2: A lot of it was about things unrelated to policy. And so there wasn't as much of an opportunity for Barb Kirkmeyer or any of the other candidates to really address as much in terms of specific policy
1: right.
2: issues. But the one person who did, with some substance on specific achievements or legislation or what have you, is Barb Kirkmeyer. I mean, I appreciate the principled positions of limited government that Scott Bottoms brings to the discussion, but we are in a state where Democrats are in full control and where unaffiliated voters are more than half of
1: yes.
2: the electorate. And you need to recognize that simply saying, oh, I'm going to vote no, or I'm going to oppose things in this regard or that regard, isn't enough. And that's setting aside the comment we were talking about regarding Jews
1: yes.
2: from earlier.
1: Yeah, 100% agreed. And there was a lot of conversation from Scott Bottoms about FBI, CIA, inside information, all of that, which may or may
2: yeah.
1: not be true. But you don't throw that away around without very specific backup. Well, before we go, because we're going to be heading to a break, I want to make sure, unfortunately, I'll be out of town, so I cannot come and hear you, but you have a big gig coming up this Friday night at Lincoln's Roadhouse in Denver. Can you tell the listeners about that?
2: Yes, absolutely. And I do believe Ryan will be in town, and he will be there on Friday night. So I'm looking forward to that. Sorry, guys, we'll miss it. But
1: yes.
2: Lincoln's Roadhouse is one of my absolute favorite venues to play and to be at. It is Denver's Blues Bar and Cajun Cafe. It's not far from DU's campus where the debate happened last night. But the Jimmy Jr. Blues Band will be performing from 8 to midnight. This is a fantastic venue that also has people ranging from their 20s to their 70s coming to hear blues. We've got some classic rock in the mix. My sister, Katie Johnson, will be singing a handful of tunes with us as well. So
1: great.
2: We're looking forward to having a great time from 8 to midnight at Lincoln's Roadhouse in Denver this Friday with the Jimmy Jr. Blues Band. JimmyJrMusic.com.
1: Okay, JimmyJrMusic.com. Sounds wonderful. Thank you, Jimmy, so much for joining me. I really appreciate it.
2: Thanks, Deborah. Talk to you later.
1: Sounds great. Well, this is Deborah Flora sitting in for Ryan Schuling, and we will be right back.
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1: Welcome back to Ryan Schuling Live. Deborah Flores sitting in for Ryan Schuling. Just been having some great conversations, unpacking the debate last night. We've had Valdemar Archuleta. He was there. He's the president of the Log Cabin Republicans. If you missed that, you can see it, hear it in the podcast. Dick Wadhams was just in studio. We also had Jimmy Sangenberger giving his take. Want to share a few of your comments as well from listeners that have been commenting. The questions being, who do you think won last night? Feel free, by the way, to text in 57739. What do you think were the good moments? Do you think people helped themselves or hurt themselves? Here are a couple of comments that are coming in. Barb Kirkmeyer is clearly the most qualified candidate in this race on either side of the aisle. That was painfully obvious last night. Another listener, Kirkmeyer was strong. I have no words for Victor Marx. Bottoms is a nice man, but doesn't seem well-versed on what he can and can't do as governor. Barb Kirkmeyer knows. Kirkmeyer dominated, biggest debate win since Trump over Biden. And then there are others that go on. Barb is a strong Democrat. She votes with them 52% of the time. Let's see. Scott Bottoms is the only candidate that acknowledges and has plans for the issues that all Coloradans care about. Barb Kirkmeyer did an excellent job and has actually accomplished things. Those are just some of the comments. And what I want to make sure that we talk about, and by the way, at the top of the hour, Barb Kirkmeyer will be joining me at 9 o'clock, 9:30. Scott Bottoms will be joining. Victor Marx was invited. His campaign spokesperson and manager and all of that, Buddy Jericho, said that that Victor Marx could not spare 10 minutes to call in between 6 a.m. and 10 a.m. That's his prerogative, but that was what was shared with us. But, you know, we are hiring someone for a job. The ballots drop next week on June 8th. They are in the mail. The vote is actually on June 30th. We're hiring someone for a job. I did think it was interesting. I appreciate Scott Bonds talking about the Constitution. I appreciate Barb Kirkmeyer talking about a very clear understanding of what the constitutional role is of the governor versus a federal role versus the judiciary. I think all that was really important. But I do have to read this comment and play a clip. One listener said, commenting to Ryan, but Deborah here and for Ryan Schuling, Reagan the dog will get 1,500 votes on write-in. Well, if you missed the visuals, you got to watch the entire thing. You can go to my social media at Deborah Flora 1 on X, Deborah Flora on Facebook. But here is the clip that the listener is referring to where when Victor Marx is pressed on how can people know whether or not he tells the truth, he brings in Reagan the dog who was sitting behind him the entire debate. Here we go.
18: Do I tell the truth?
19: How should voters discern whether you have had one of the most extraordinary lives in human history or whether you are a liar and a fraud?
18: Well, simply go back. I have 20 years of videos and documentation and people. We just had our head of security in Iraq call in a video today. The proof is just in people and what we document. I thought it was funny how you said when you came to the training center, the pictures and what we showed and things, it wasn't good enough for you. I can't help it if I've had an extraordinary life. I'm an ordinary fella. And starting from my childhood all the way to now, me standing up on a stage running for governor, Reagan, I said I was going to talk about you. Come, seats.
1: That's
18: this little dog, she's going to go bite you right now, Kyle. She was in Syria and Iraq. So is she lying too?
19: Well, the dog's not running for governor. You're running for governor, and you spent precious little time answering the question.
1: Well, there you go. Interesting. The listener who said Reagan the dog will get 1,500 votes on write-in. What went on after that moment was basically Kyle Clark said, well, we're not voting for the dog. The dog's not running for governor. And Victor Marx says, well, basically she is. So, hey, if you want to vote for a security dog, which is not a comfort dog or a support dog, but a security dog, that was his proof last night. Now, you know what? There are different people that will argue this, but I do also find it interesting that after last week's interview with Kyle Clark, also something to watch, Victor Marx refers to, well, I showed you the pictures on our walls. We have documented it. At some point in time, there does need to be a third-party verification for these things. Not because everyone needs to do it necessarily, but this is what Victor Marx talks about the most. The dog was a very, very nice-looking dog. Interesting that he did say that Reagan the dog wanted to bite Kyle Clark. Fortunately, that did not happen. That would have been the headline for sure. Well, when we come back, we're going to dive into this even more with two of the three candidates himself, Barb Kirkmeyer, Scott Bonham, both agreed to come in and give their perspective. Victor Marx declined, but we will continue this coverage when we come back. I'm Deborah Flores sitting in for Ryan Schuling Live.
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23: Partly cloudy skies for your Wednesday. We've got a small chance for storms later on this afternoon, some of which could become severe in the eastern plains. Highs today in the mid-80s. I'm Fox 31 Pinpoint Weather Team meteorologist Kylie Burse.
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1: ABC News, I'm Sherry Preston. Vote counting goes on in California in some of the biggest races on primary day. So far, only one projection on the two big races. Incumbent L.A. Mayor Karen Bass moving on to the runoff, telling her supporters,
30: "We have led a grassroots campaign because we want to bring change to our city, and that's what we've been doing, and that's what we're going to continue to do."
1: It's not clear who she may face, but it could be reality TV star Spencer Pratt, and so far no projections on the governor's race where dozens of people were running. Officials in Kuwait say dozens of people are hurt and one was killed in an Iranian attack on the country's main airport. The airport was closed for a time today, but it's since reopened. Bahrain also saying it came under attack from Iran as well. Over 400,000 Ford SUVs are being recalled. Federal officials say certain Expeditions and Lincoln Navigators from 2018 to 2022 could have an issue with their seatbelts. This is ABC News. There's been no movement in or around a bank in Bakersfield, California, where a man has been holding an unknown number of people hostage since yesterday afternoon. Two of those hostages were released, but the rest remain, says ABC's Melissa Adan.
31: Police receiving a call about a man making a bomb threat inside a Chase bank.
32: The subject possibly has a makeshift detonator and wires coming from under his shirt.
31: Nearby City Hall and police headquarters place a lockdown as police negotiated with the suspect.
32: The subject's got people on their knees.
31: Authorities say the suspect held people captive inside one of the rooms in the bank, releasing two separately. An unknown number remained inside.
3: The 9/11 Memorial and Museum has launched a $75 million fundraising campaign as the nonprofit tries to educate millions of young people across the country who don't remember the terror attacks. Roughly 100 million Americans were born after the 9/11 attacks. Sherry Preston, ABC News.
5: Colorado's Drought Task Force urging Governor Polis to move the state's drought plan to its highest level. Officials say severely dry conditions are creating water shortages, stressing crops and livestock, and raising concerns about low stream flows this summer. The lack of water doesn't mean fewer mosquitoes. Colorado reporting its first human case of West Nile virus this year. A person living in Jeffco was diagnosed with the virus this week. Jeffco Public Health's Christine Billing says, we usually don't see our first cases in early June.
6: But with our warmer winter, our very wet May, it could be that we are starting to see an earlier development.
5: Colorado reported about 300 cases of a mosquito-borne illness last year, with 144 people needing hospitalization. Doctors say the number of cases is likely much higher because many people who are infected attribute their symptoms to a case of the flu. That's the latest. I'm Brenda Stewart.
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8: Mostly just slow traffic right now around the Denver metro area. North and southbound I-25, still seeing some slowing along there. Also southbound I-225 starts slowing at about Parker Road down to I-25. And westbound US 36 headed into Boulder, still seeing some slow traffic after some earlier problems there. With traffic, I'm Tim McLaughlin.
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1: Welcome back to Ryan Schuling Live. Deborah Flores sitting in for Ryan today. We have had a fast show, a very full show. We have been covering in depth the Colorado gubernatorial debate last night for the Republican candidates for the nomination, the first time and the only time we will see all three of them together. If you missed any of the program, definitely listen to it on the podcast. I'll post it on my social media because we had some great perspective, played a lot of quotes, and now we're bringing it home. I have invited all three of the candidates from last night to join me. Barbara Kirkmeyer, Senator Barb Kirkmeyer, Representative Scott Bottoms. I invited Victor Marks. He's the only one that declined, and I was told by his campaign that he would not be able to find 10 minutes to call in, and that's his prerogative. Just want to be clear. We wanted to give everyone an opportunity to comment on last night. Joining me first up of the candidates is Barb Kirkmeyer. Barb, thank you so much for calling in this morning. I appreciate it.
0: Absolutely. Thanks for having me.
1: Yeah, you got it. Well, I want to say, first of all, I've been reading comments and everybody has been talking about your handle on the issues and your breadth of knowledge. One of the things that I wanted to start by asking is, you have obviously in your time in public servant done many of these sorts of things, many forums, many debates. How did last night compare to other ones you have participated in?
0: Oh, wow. It was probably one of the most bizarre forum debates that I've ever participated in.
1: Mm-hmm.
0: I mean, we even had a dog on stage. But it was frustrating, quite frankly, and there was a lot of disbelief on my part. I think we all can understand now why Victor Marx hasn't been showing up to debates and forums. I know he likes to compare himself to Trump, but I'll just remind everybody, Trump's first go around, he showed up to everything. He went everywhere, and it helped him, you know, with honing his message and what to say. And I don't know. I can't just get past about how bizarre it was. But again, it's important that people show up. And I think there were a lot of people that were upset with Kyle Clark, maybe rightfully so in some situations. But both Representative Bottoms and Mr. Marx both have said so many outlandish comments and statements. They gave all that material, just handed it over to Clark, basically. And then they all doubled down. Mm-hmm. I've heard people say, oh, you know, Victor Marx was charming and folksy and things of that nature. He dodged all the questions.
1: Right. Well, and
0: I don't think he answered any questions.
1: Yeah. So, and I keep reminding folks that, you know, it's style over substance. If that is a style that appeals to someone and we're hiring someone for a job, I just have to make one quick comment about the dog, because we had a listener say, Deb, the dog had on a service dog vest, a service dog, yeah, and a dog used for bite work will never be cross-trained to do both. Why does Victor need a service dog? And I pointed out, I looked it up afterwards because I've never seen a dog on a debate stage before. The dog Reagan had a service dog vest on, but that's a support dog for disabilities under the ADA Act, not a protection dog, which would not have been allowed there. Were you all even told, I know this is off topic, but it's so bizarre, were you even told why the dog was there?
0: No, but, you know, and I saw the little thing that the dog had on, the little, you know, strap and stuff that said service dog. And it's like, okay, you know, that's fine. And, you know, and the dog was pretty much between me and Victor.
1: Yes.
0: And at one point he got up and started walking around and tried to get in between Victor and, you know, where he heard the, you know, the moderator, Kyle Clark. I don't know if you saw that.
1: Wow.
0: And then that's when Victor made a comment about that his dog was, his dog might bite Kyle. And I'm like, okay. And I thought the same thing. I thought, okay, well, that's not what service dogs do.
1: No.
0: So now I'm thinking, should I be careful here around the dog or not? I mean, I have two dogs and I like dogs and I get it. But I don't know. It just, the whole thing was bizarre. And here's, you know, to me, the thing that we got out of this, and I hope everybody got out of it, is neither Bottoms or Marx are qualified. They're not credible candidates at all. In this race, and I hope people saw that. They make themselves look bad, and then Clark just made them look worse. And then out of all of that, I think it damaged our party. I think we're losing credibility, the lack of answers, all the conspiracy theories. I mean, seriously, at one point, and I know I laughed, but I laughed out of disbelief when Representative Bottoms was asked about Joe Altman and his comments, and asked if he would be in his cabinet, in Representative Bottoms' cabinet. And Representative Bottoms didn't say no, but he said, he goes, well, he certainly can't be around Jewish people. And I thought, what? And that's when I was like, I'm thinking, oh, my God.
1: Yeah.
0: And I'm laughing, thinking, I can't believe I'm on a stage where people say stuff like that. And, you know, and then, like I said, you know, here's Victor Marx going, you're mean. And it's like, really? We are on a stage. We're trying to make our point here. And you're like, oh, you're mean to me. And it's like, you want it to be here.
1: Right.
0: You signed up for this.
1: Right.
0: And then, and you can't take it, you know, because he has not told the truth. You know what? I wouldn't have to be mean in his words if he would just quite frankly tell the truth. And I will tell you, at one point in this whole debate, I'm listening intentionally what he's saying. I'm listening to him because, you know, that is the respectful thing to do. And he was disrespectful towards me. But when he said he turned and he kind of, I don't know if he was looking at me or not, but it felt like he was. And he said at first, well, who is that fella? I don't even know that fella. And I'm thinking, and I looked at him and I answered him and I'm like, his name, you know, that's Marshall. And then when he looked at me at that point, I thought he looked lost.
1: Right.
0: He looked totally confused. He looked like he just didn't, I'm thinking he's not well. And I thought, and then he gave me this look and I thought, oh my God, did he think I said I was Marshall? And I said, look, I'm Barb, he's Marshall. And I thought, oh my gosh, he looked out of it.
1: Well, I
0: don't know where he was at that point.
1: You actually corrected him a few times when it was, are you asking about federal dollars holding back or are you talking about state dollars? And you clarified the question. And then you also obviously had to do it there. I played that clip earlier in the show where, you know who you're debating. You know who the moderators are. It's not a lot of retention of information. I thought it was interesting also because you brought up a point when I played this clip earlier where neither you nor Scott Bonhams, you both said that you will not support Victor. You brought up several points about not being equipped for the job, and then you said unfit. And when you said that regarding the fact that he's talked about having homicidal tendencies, his response was not to debunk that. It was to say you're being mean. I did think that was very, very interesting. Let me ask you this because I want to give you an opportunity to talk about this. I respect those who serve. It is different than, you know, career politicians who go to D.C. and they spend their lives there and they become disconnected from the very people they represent. You have been a county commissioner. You talked about balancing the budget and having a surplus when you were done. And then you served under the state house. That some people have tried to hang that around your neck as being a career politician. What would you say to that? Because there is a difference between serving and being a politician for power or to be in D.C. away from your constituents. What would you say to that?
0: You know, I never started out thinking I was going to be a elected official throughout my life. I mean, that wasn't where I was at. And so what I would say is this. I have served the people and I've delivered. And that's the difference. And every 4 years, I have to go back out and basically re-interview for the job and ask for the job again. And I got elected over and over again with overwhelming majorities, quite frankly, in my races that I won, where I was going through. And I've lost a couple of races, though, too. But, I've won. And, like, my job as a county commissioner, I was a county commissioner. I ran 5 times. And, you know, I know people are like, oh, you're a career politician. It's like, no, I've actually gotten the job done. I left my county in better shape, a lot better shape than when I got there. And I was serving the people of the state, you know, and if it's, I'm a career politician because I got roads built, because I balanced the budget, because I led my county to zero debt, because, you know, I lowered property taxes and cut regulations and did all the things I said I would do. And if it's a career politician because I'm listening to the people and what they're telling me they want and what they need and how it would make life better if we got certain things done, then okay. I'm okay with being a career politician because I'm the politician who actually accomplished and delivered for the people in my county and the people of the state of Colorado. And that's what I will do as a governor as well. I'll deliver. I will listen. I'll understand what their frustration is because I'm frustrated too. You know, I'm sure you can tell, and we'll work our way through this and the state of Colorado will be better off when I'm governor than it was when we got started. So, that's just people like to talk about career politicians when they have no record. I would put my record up against anyone. I mean, if you want to call Michael Bennett a career politician, go for it, because I don't know what he's done in the nearly 18 years that he has served as a U.S. senator. And so, yes, to me, he's when you're talking about a career politician, that's who people should be talking about. But from my perspective, I've run, I've gotten reelected, and it's because I've accomplished and delivered for the people that I'm serving.
1: Yeah, and one thing about Michael Bennett, 100% agreed, he actually, when he went to be the senator, He literally went and lived in his childhood home. He went and lived with in the home that his mother has because he grew up in D.C. He lives in D.C. He is separated from Colorado. It's different when people are serving. And I am a bit tired of the demeaning of those in public service. The reality is if people hire you for the job and you live right there and you have to answer their questions, it's not the same as when it's in D.C. and we've got career politicians where there should be term limits. I think that's a very different thing. Well, go ahead, Barbara. I'll give you the last word because then we're going to head to a break. But go ahead. Give me your last word on the entire evening.
0: And the entire evening, again, I think we all understand now why Victor Morris wouldn't show up for any debates or forums. He dodged the questions again. He does his meandering around when the questions come, but this is what happens, my estimation, when your policies are AI generated, because we put them through a tracker and they are, and, he has said things like tripling the size of government. And that's exactly opposite of what people are saying they want.
1: Right.
0: And then he talks about spending tens of millions of dollars to audit programs that have already been audited. So to me, it's like he's running to be governor of fantasy land. I'm running to be governor of Colorado. I understand the frustrations that people have with this state. Our state isn't a mess. One party control for 8 years. Bad news. I mean, we're unaffordable. We're unsafe. Everybody knows it. We don't have to keep telling them because they're feeling it every day. And as your next governor, I know how to fix the problem. I have governed. I've done a lot of things. I've delivered. And it's important that people understand and see, that there are people that are credible, that are qualified for this job, and that truly are in it because we just want to serve. This is my state. I'm a fourth-generation Coloradoan. I've got, six grandsons. I want to make sure they have the same opportunities that I had growing up in this state and that when they get old enough, they can afford a home.
1: Yeah.
0: And I'm going to make sure that can happen, that type of thing. So,
1: thank you.
0: It's just important to me.
1: Yeah, I know. And one thing I'll say, I commiserate. Unfortunately, we have lowered the bar on people talking about policies so much that when I ran for CD4, one of the questions was, who here amongst you has been arrested? And almost everybody shot up other than mine and one other person's, and everybody laughed. And I thought, this is where we are. And I do think that the hour went quickly because there was not enough opportunity to talk about actual specific policies. You got in as much as you could. But when people are out there throwing out wild stories, that becomes a character issue. So, Barb, we're going to have to head to a break. But last comment before I let you go.
0: And I would say this about your comment. You're right. So for the last 5-6 days, I've been getting asked the question, how many people have you killed?
1: Oh, my goodness.
0: Which means.
1: Yeah.
0: And it's outrageous. And the answer is zero, by the way.
1: Yeah. And it does matter. And it actually does matter, by the way, because if someone, you're referring to a comment that Victor Marks made in the Kyle Clark interview where he was asked how many people he's killed as an adult and a long pause and does it matter? And I want to clarify to everyone listening, I know many people who have seen combat. They're combat veterans. I don't ask them that question. And when you do, they are so serious about it. They're not cavalier. Victor Marks is not a combat veteran. And so to not be able to answer that question adds to the growing weight of people having serious questions about someone that would kind of just toss it off. So thank you, Barb Kirkmeyer, for answering that you have not killed anyone as an adult. I do appreciate that. Or as a child, for that matter.
0: Yeah.
1: I appreciate that. Thank you so much. Hey, why don't you tell people where your website is?
0: It's KirkmeyerForColorado.com, and I'm also on the social media platforms at KirkmeyerForGov and KirkmeyerForColorado.
1: Great. Thank you, Barb. I really appreciate it, and you did do a great job last night. That was what a lot of people have said from the sheer depth of policy knowledge. So thank you so much, and thank you for joining me this morning. I appreciate it.
0: Thank you. Have a great day.
1: You too. Well, before we head to the break, I want to just unpack this a little bit more because I think that Barb brought up some very good points. First of all, by the way, I stay neutral in the primary. I wish our GOP and others would do that. I do think it is worth talking about the forum in detail, the debate in detail, what the takeaways were. And I do agree. A lot of people, by the way, listener just said, why on earth would the Republicans accept Kyle Clark to moderate their gubernatorial debate? The reality is it was not as substantive on policy as I wish it would have been. It was 1 hour. But I would say this, when you do have candidates that are saying very large claims that are very, very extreme, maybe true, maybe not, it does beg the question of needing to clarify that. And I'm talking about, obviously, Victor Marx. We played the clip at the end of the last hour where, when asked once again, how can voters trust all the things that he said, these fantastical stories, he actually then ended up referring to his dog, who was on stage with him, with a service dog vest, by the way, which is only for those with a disability. So that's a question. What is the disability that Victor Marx has that would have needed a service dog versus a protection dog, which is different? But it did beg some real questions, and he pointed to his dog as the proof. His dog, Reagan, he says, has been in battle areas, combat areas, which also would not be a service dog. And the question then is his dog a liar? I mean, what I think is unfortunate when you have that, or when you have Scott Bottoms, I'm going to have him coming up at the bottom of the hour, and I'm going to ask him these questions. A lot of mentions of inside information from the FBI or the CIA or Border Patrol or all of that. And they're pretty large. I mean, sedition accusations that there's going to be, come down later in the summer, some kind of indictment against Polis, against Jenna Griswold, against Phil Weiser that are actually treason. If that happens, then that will be interesting. It's a pretty big claim. All these other claims, these do have to be corroborated, because I was talking with Dick Wadhams last hour. I look at it this way. My dad, Lieutenant Colonel in the Air Force, I grew up here on Lowry Air Force Base, always said you're only as good as your word. And your word is easy to lose and hard to regain. And as a documentarian, my husband and I make projects. Every time we do it, even with Whose Children Are They, the documentary we did, Taking on the Teachers Unions, we had three teams of lawyers. And we knew, and there were many things we could have put in that documentary that were probably true, but if we could not prove it, we did not put it in. Anything that you cannot prove or one error can erode the entire sense of confidence. And I think Barb's largest frustration last night, which I think many shared, was it was hard to be really substantive when so much of the debate had to be taken up with that. So for the listener who said, why would Republicans accept Kyle Clark to moderate their gubernatorial debate? Because if you're going to appeal to the unaffiliated voters, if you're going to be able to debate actually with the Democrats, better get that practice right now, because whoever our nominee is going to have it far harder than last night. Okay, we're going to head to break. When we come back, we're going to have Scott Bottoms joining us to talk about his take and his view afterwards of last night's debate. Don't go anywhere. Deborah Flores sitting in for Ryan Schuling live.
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17: That was the moment when I realized I got to do something. 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

0: program. It has gone so quickly. 4 hours has gone so quickly because it's been a very dense topic. Obviously, we are in primary season and we are talking about the Republican gubernatorial candidate debate last night on Channel 9 News. The one and only time we'll see all three candidates. Barb Kirkmeyer and Scott Bottoms have participated in numerous ones, including the one that Mandy Connell and I moderated for Colorado Citizenry and Douglas County Citizenry. We appreciate that. Last night was the only time we've seen Victor Marks on the stage. I want to answer one question before I introduce Scott. A listener was asking, Kyle Clark made very clear last night, and this is true, that in the last 50 years, we have only had one Republican governor. That's because in 1972, John Vanderhoof was elected. He was lieutenant governor under a Republican governor, served only one term. Since 1972, the Republican Party has had only one governor, and that was Bill Owens in 1999 through 2007. It's been a long, dry streak, and we've got to pay attention so we can bring balance back to Colorado. Well, I appreciate that Scott Bottoms has agreed to join me. Representative Bottoms participated last night. I invited all three candidates. Victor Marks' campaign declined, saying he did not have 10 minutes to call in between 6 and 10 a.m. today, his prerogative. But I'm very grateful that Representative Bottoms and Senator Kirkmeyer did join me. Scott, thank you so much for joining me on the show. I really appreciate it.
1: Yeah, my privilege. It's a beautiful day outside, and they've got you stuck in the studio.
0: Yes, but I get to leave in about 25 minutes and enjoy this great state we are fighting for, so I appreciate that.
1: There you go.
0: Yeah, absolutely. Well, Scott, first of all, your initial impressions of last night. Just tell me your thoughts about what was probably a very surreal experience.
1: Well, you know, I've done many of these now. Mm-hmm. It was very... everything went according to expectations. Nothing really jumped out as unique or different. Senator Kirkmeyer stayed on track with who she is. Mm-hmm. She's very much on the left side of the Republican Party, kind of Democrat light. I stayed on the right side of the Republican Party, and Victor Marks was a clown show. So I think overall it was a lot of fun.
0: Yeah, well, it was interesting. And, you know, I'm staying neutral in the primary, but we played a lot of clips that were really, really unique. I think what was interesting and one of the things that maybe didn't get as much headlines, but I think was very important, is you guys were asked specific questions when you participated and Barb Kirkmeyer participated in the forum we did. It was about specific questions for the job. And we played a clip earlier of when Victor Marks gave his first response. Marshall Zellinger came back and said, I did not hear anything specific. And I do think when people watch, that is important. This is for being the CEO of a state. I did want to ask you about one exchange that I thought was unusual and odd. You had, not from you, but you had said that you would not vote for Victor Marks because you called him a fraud and a con man and that he lied to your congregation. And instead of denying any of that, Victor Marks came back and said, you're mean, which was the same response to Barb Kirkmeyer. By the way, anyone who wins this nomination is going to be far worse in the primary. But then he said that he thought your feelings were hurt because you had asked him to get out of the race and to be his lieutenant governor. I want to give you a chance to comment on that because you were cut off last night and did not have the chance. What would you say to that?
1: Well, that's one of the times when he lied about me. Mm-hmm. He also said it on Ryan's show, I don't know, quite a few months ago. And I went on the show the very next day and said, that's a lie. I never asked him to be my lieutenant governor. He knows that. Huh. He knows that that exchange never happened. I did call him, but the reason I called him, this is a few hours before he declared, is to tell him not to get in this race. This is not what he thinks it is. And it's going to bring a lot of exposure to him and who he is and his ministry and all that. Now, at that time, I still trusted him. I still thought he was a legit guy. And when he said he rescued, and he said it in my building, mm-hmm. that he rescued 45,000 women and children, I believed him. But now we see that all that was a lie. And so it's just the same thing. He has to say something like that to get some kind of credibility. But no, it never happened. He lied.
0: Yeah, and if anybody missed the Kyle Clark interview from last week, he had it on his website previously, rescuing 45,000 people. It was on fundraising materials previously that he rescued 45,000 people, and now he said he's never said that. He said he saved them, which with further pressing, he said, you know, prayed for and all of that. You brought that up, gave out teddy bears. What did you think of his response when he, Victor Marks, when asked once again specifically, and he goes, how many children have I rescued? Here's the exact number. This was the quote from last night. Then there was a long pause and he goes, not enough. Still not giving a specific number. What did you think about that response?
1: He never answers anything. He deflects. He attacks. Even when he was asking Marshall his name last night, that's like a classic little twist the conversation into another direction, make you look endearing, all that kind of stuff. He's a little off. Something's wrong with him in a lot of ways. For him to be so much committed to these stories that he's made up, and he keeps hammering down on them, and he keeps doubling down. This is kind of a psychosis that needs to be. I mean, I've done 35 years of counseling. I've taken tons of counseling and psychology classes in my degrees. He's kind of a classic issues with psychosis.
0: Mm. Well, I mean, it was interesting because, and I'm just making observations here, when Barb Kirkmeyer, who was on right before you, said to him that he is unfit and he's claimed to have homicidal and suicidal tendencies, he didn't debunk that. He then said, you're also mean. And I just think that was an interesting, it's sometimes you got to listen to what is not said as much as what is said. And by the way, a service dog, that's for those with disability and has a service dog vest on it. It is not a protection dog. So one would even ask the question, why and how did he end up having a service dog? You have to have a license for that because you have a real disability. But anyway, moving on from that, because, you know, what happens is when there's so many of this, you know, extreme fantastical information, it's hard to just stay focused on the issues. I wanted to give you an opportunity. I asked Barb also one of the major criticisms of her, and I want to ask you, so you have an opportunity here with listeners. By the way, Deborah Flores sitting in for Ryan Schuling. My guest is Representative Scott Bottoms, running for governor, participated last night and has participated in every forum, I believe, almost that you've been asked to, including ours. So thank you for that. One of the things that came up was about, you know, different claims. You know, you've talked about hearing from the FBI, CIA, Border Patrol on different things like a potential indictment for sedition or treason against Polis, Griswold, and Weiser, or hearing from them about different things, including, you know, the level of fraud that's going on in Colorado. Can you just address that? And because I'm sure you'd understand using those sources several times can begin to make people question and ask. What would you say to those who might question or ask about these kind of claims?
1: Yeah, when I was talking about FBI and State Department and CIA and all that stuff, I was talking about the allegations against Victor Marks. Mm. When it comes to the pedophile stuff that I've dealt with, I've turned that over to the FBI, and I have two other investigation teams that are working with me on that. When I'm talking about the sedition charges that are coming down from the federal government on Griswold and Weiser, I have never stated where I'm getting that information, except that it's from D.C. insiders and a couple people here in the state of Colorado. Let me see, what was the other? The special investigator, assistant attorney general investigator that I'm talking about, that's something that I personally have been calling for and have been working with lawyers to do this. And Kyle Clark addressed that, and he said, well, there's only $3 million worth of that fraud. Well, first, Kyle, that's $3 million worth of fraud of the people of Colorado. So there's your first problem with the question. The second is, I've talked with Vice President Vance. Well, I'm actually working with Vice President Vance's fraud team on a lot of this stuff, and we've been handing stuff to them, and they have said to me that just with the stuff that they are looking at, and some of it's what I've handed them and some of it's other stuff, that they think that we're looking at over $30 billion worth of fraud that can fix Colorado. I mean, if we can go from a $49 billion budget down to about a a $30 billion budget or lower, and that's just their stuff. And they said that that would easily bring that down by that much. And then I have stuff that I have also submitted and are and are more fraud cases than just the one big one.
0: Right.
1: That would bring us down into the mid-20s. So okay. All of those things are kind of different.
0: Yeah. Thank you. And I'm so sorry. I wish we had more time. It's been a packed show. I do want to ask you one last question because I want to give everybody an opportunity to respond to things. One of the big things that people had been talking about after last night was when you were asked if Joel Altman would have a place in your campaign, in your administration, if you were elected governor. My guest, Scott Bottoms, Deborah Flores, sitting in for Ryan Schuling Live. You said, yes, as long as it's not near Jews. What is your thought about that? Because obviously a lot of people are responding very negatively to that because of the level of anti-Semitism that is unfortunately pervading our culture right now. What would you want to say in follow-up to that from last night?
1: Yeah, I mean, that was a little tongue-in-cheek because Joe and I are on different places when it comes to Israel and some things like that. I'm very, very pro-Israel. I love the Jewish people. I've been to Israel. As a pastor, I preach strongly through the Jewish calendar and a lot of those kind of things. I'll still try to convince Joe on the Jewish stance and some of those kind of things. He's not anti-Semitic. He's kind of more anti-Jewish government interacting with our government. And so I'm going to be on his show today later. I'm sure we'll talk about that, but I don't like the anti-Semitism I'm seeing all over the country and definitely in the state of Colorado. I mean, we set a Holocaust survivor on fire.
0: Right.
1: That's
0: horrific.
1: That is horrible, disgusting. Yeah, that's kind of where I stand with all that.
0: So just to be clear, because I got to go to the break, would you have Joe Altman in your administration?
1: Yeah, Joe is a good investigator of things. He's got a good team that can do that. He's also very much... loves the inner city, loves the kids there. He started different programs over the years to help the inner city kids. I can definitely use that.
0: Okay, well, we have to head to a break. Thank you, Scott. I always appreciate your showing up and being willing to talk to people and participate in what is a necessary vetting of candidates. Before I let you go, what is your website and where can people find out more about your campaign?
1: ScottBottoms.com. Anything you want should be there. And we are very accessible. We talk to people, answer emails, phone calls, whatever. But you can also get videos and you can get giving links and all that kind of stuff is on my website. And thank you again, Deborah, for having me.
0: You got it. Thank you, Scott. I appreciate it. Well, we're going to head to the break. Closing this show out. After we come back, I'll try to see if I can sum up 4 hours in about 4 minutes. Don't go anywhere. Deborah Flores is sitting in for Ryan Schuling Live.
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0: Welcome back to the Ryan Schuling Show. Deborah Flora here. Cannot believe this has gone so quickly. I'm going to figure out how to sum up the last 4 hours in about a minute and a half. So here we go. If you have not watched the debate from last night, if you've not watched the interview from last week, and you are planning on voting in the Republican primary, whether you're an independent or you're a Republican, please do. We cannot afford in our republic today, when we are trying to restore balance, to just blindly say, I just like my candidate and that's it. Please watch it. Please make an educated decision. And by the way, if you're an independent that normally votes Democrat, you would want this to be balanced. Our system works best when there are checks and balances, when there's a strong Republican Party and a strong Democrat Party. And then, yes, you can be unaffiliated, but we need checks and balances. That is what we do. It's time to bring that back. Time to rehabilitate conservatism. We can do it. Make your voice heard, please, because this is a people, this is a government of the people, for the people, by the people. So next week, be the people and vote. You can hear the show on my Facebook page, Deborah Flora, and also on my Twitter page later, Deborah Flora One. Thank you so much. God bless you.
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2: From the True Green Weather Center.
3: Partly cloudy skies for your Wednesday. We've got a small chance for storms later on this afternoon, some of which could become severe in the eastern plains. Highs today in the mid-80s. I'm Fox 31 Pinpoint Weather Team meteorologist Kylie Burse.
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28: ABC News, I'm Sherry Preston. A hostage situation in Bakersfield, California, now over. The suspect, who was holding an unknown number of people and threatening to detonate a bomb, was shot and killed by an FBI agent on the scene. All of the hostages are free and no one else was harmed. The Supreme Court giving the go-ahead to allow a congressional map in Alabama that was previously struck down for intentionally discriminating against black voters. ABC's Devin Dwyer has more on the three liberal justices who dissented.
29: Strong words from Justice Sonia Sotomayor, joined by the others. She said that the court did unleash chaos because it's so close to the election. In fact, Alabama has already had its primary vote. The governor saying overnight that she is now scheduling a new special primary in August 11th, for these new districts that are going to be implemented.
28: Primaries in a handful of states last night, including California, where Los Angeles Mayor Karen Bass will advance to a runoff. This is ABC News. Trump loyalist Bill Pulte, who currently runs the Federal Housing Finance Agency, was this week tapped to be the new director of national intelligence, even though ABC's Catherine Falders in Washington reports that many on both sides of the aisle are questioning his qualifications.
30: Sources who I've spoken to for a long time in this administration have said they don't believe he's qualified for the Federal Housing Finance Agency now, let alone to lead the DNI, to be the nation's top spy chief. So, to bring you back a little bit here, Bill Pulte is really best known for launching or referring, issuing criminal referrals in the Trump administration's probes as it relates to mortgage fraud.
28: One of the last remaining classic urban department stores is closing for good. The flagship Neiman Marcus location opened in downtown Dallas in 1914. Saks Global acquired Neiman's in 2024 and has decided it'll shutter it for good this year. Sherry Preston, ABC News.
31: Has never meant as much as it does now. 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
5: Governor Pola siding with business groups by vetoing a bill that would ban companies from using personal data in algorithms that set prices.
9: It would have been the first of its kind in the nation, but Governor Pola said the bill wasn't specific enough in targeting unethical practices and methods, and instead went after any kind of technology businesses used. Consumer advocates and many Democrats supported this legislation because it would have prevented companies from setting individualized prices based on people's consumer data. Business leaders, though, said these programs were used to provide discounts to people and were afraid the legislation could disrupt everyday online commerce.
5: Reporter Rob Dawson. The governor did sign several bills yesterday, one designed to protect kids with autism. It establishes regulations and requires licenses for applied behavioral analysis providers. Supporters say it's necessary to ensure treatment facilities are safe, clean, and comfortable for children in therapy. That's the latest. I'm Brenda Stewart.
10: Now, impact traffic.
11: Yeah, we're not doing badly out here. We've had some construction on 270. Both directions seem to be a little slow there coming out of Commerce City. Some slight delays have been developing. I-25 South coming into downtown's been slow through Spear, and I-70 West from Quebec heading back to I-25 got a little bit of volume to contend with. One accident off the freeways out of Inglewood on Hampton. It's westbound at Clarkson. Still some backups in the area. With traffic, I'm Jonathan.
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35: 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This is the Troubleshooter Show. Now, Tom Martino.
36: All right, welcome to the show, the only show of its kind. Nothing like a big surprise. I sit down, I'm waiting for our intro music. Play that again, Shannon, for God's sake. I got to hear that. Please. I first time I heard it. Can I hear it? Yes, please. Can you play it?
35: 45 years strong, solving your problems, answering questions, taking complaints. This is the Troubleshooter Show.
36: Interesting.
33: Now, that's Martino. New.
36: That's brand new. I didn't hear that. That's the first time I heard it. Anyhow, I digress. Welcome to the show, the only show of its kind. We're here to solve problems, answer questions, take your complaints. Our goal is to make your life a little bit better. I'm still shocked. I'm going to yell at Tom when he walks in. I shouldn't have to sit down and hear that for the first time right now. Dimitri, I should not have to.
1: Mark,
36: that
1: I
36: was
1: agree,
36: shocking.
1: But more interesting is whose voice was
36: I
1: that?
36: I have no
1: that
36: idea.
1: That is fantastic.
36: I have no idea.
2: So,
36: was that
2: Steve Moss or not?
36: That was definitely not Steve Moss.
1: Whoever it is, I want to get some voice lessons from that guy.
36: Geez, I don't know, man. I don't know. It's so surprising to me. I don't take well to change very quickly. I got to be like, Suzanne's got to like walk me into things over a long period of time.
2: Over months and months.
36: Yeah.
1: Mark, I've noticed that your brief flirtation with colored shirts has sadly come to an end.
36: Yes, I don't
1: Is
36: like
1: it because of that whole new thing?
36: I don't like it.
1: You just need to kind of like ease into this. Yeah.
36: I don't like
1: it. Well, I'm just saying, you know, some things deserve a second chance.
36: Yeah, I don't think so. 303-713-8255. If you've been ripped off, if you've been taken advantage of, we want to hear from you. You know, we sent out a Euro Plumbing to look at something yesterday, and I hate when we get a message back like this. Look, our angels at referralist.com, well, it's Plumbline. They go out and do free drain checks for us all the time. The guys at Euro Plumbing do great things for us all the time to help people out, but I got to tell you, that woman was a nut. I mean, she was a nut. She didn't even know what she needed.
2: Yeah, I feel bad for her, Mark.
36: I feel bad for the people we send out there. Oof. That it, like, literally, they don't even know what's wrong. They're like, okay, well, we don't know what's wrong. Like, nothing to look at. She calls up, has a problem. You get out there, they have no idea what it is.
2: Yeah.
36: No idea what she's even talking about.
2: Yeah, hope she gets it figured out.
36: I hope so, too. I think medication might actually help.
1: Wait, how did she actually describe the problem that turned out to be non-existent?
36: She didn't know.
1: Well, she just said, hey, I have a plumbing problem.
36: Yeah, something she had. She didn't know if she needed a drain line. She didn't know if she had a backup. She didn't know.
1: Well, what did she describe symptoms?
36: When they called up, she didn't know.
1: And they went out there?
36: No, they went out there before and told her what was wrong.
1: Mm-hmm.
36: And then she called back up and had another issue, but she didn't know what the issue was.
1: That's too bad.
36: Yeah, well, I like how you and Suzanne think that's too bad. I think I'm getting older and grumpy in my life.
2: Well, you're definitely getting grumpier in life.
36: I am.
2: Yeah.
36: What do you think that is? I get really mad when people get ripped off.
2: I have no idea, but I feel bad for the lady. I'm surprised you don't.
36: I don't on that one. I'll tell you why. Because they already went out there. She forgot they already went out there. So then they call up. They're like, we were already out there. We told you what you needed.
1: Hmm. Well, sounds like the Tom Martino show fixed another consumer problem.
36: Let's put that up. Now it's $400 million.
1: And we get a quarter of that, don't we?
36: God, that'd be
1: at the end of the year.
36: Could you imagine if we actually split that stuff up?
1: Mm-hmm.
36: What do you think of the elections real quick? By the way, 303 Martino. I forget. I digress. And I'm going to introduce our guests. Believe it or not, we got movers in the building.
1: Oh.
36: I thought I'd turn over in my grave if there was ever movers in the building. But these are apparently good movers that you've dealt with.
1: It's a good company, and I've been a friend of the company
36: literally
1: since the 90s. They've been one of my clients over the years.
2: Wow.
1: Yeah,
36: Bueller.
1: And I've been their client over the years, and never a bad thing to say about it. I like everyone I met there.
36: What did you think of, did you watch any of the elections or any of the results last night, the primaries around the country?
1: Mark, this morning I briefly glanced at the only one I was interested in, which was the Los Angeles. Yeah. And he did surprisingly well. He's going to get smoked in the actual election, of course.
36: I don't know.
1: Well, look at the Karen Bass and that other loon that's on the D side of the ticket. They got a combined something like 60%, over 60% of the vote.
36: Yep.
1: Nobody who voted for the loon in the primaries is going to vote for Spencer Pratt.
36: I don't know. I have hopes, man. I sat here in 2016, in 2024, and listen to Tom tell me how no way could Trump win either time. All the polls are saying different, and it just can't happen. He'd say, you just aren't in the right circles. You don't know what's going on, Mark. And both times, crushed him.
1: Well, crushed him. That's just an example of why we should all stay in our lane.
36: Now, explain this one to me. Mm-hmm. For anybody listening last night, I listened to Kyle Clark.
1: Ugh.
36: Because I feel like it's repentance. I don't go repent at the Catholic Church anymore, so I feel as if I listen to him. I feel like I'm giving up a small part of my soul, in a good way, if that's even possible. Why was he doing the Republican debate last night in the primaries? that was so shocking to me. I mean, it was the craziest thing I ever listened to. I had to turn it. It was so bad. All he did was basically attack the three candidates.
1: Right. Well, that's to be expected. And I think the real question...
36: But why would they choose him? Why would they possibly choose him?
1: Well, that's an easy one, Mark. I think what they're hoping to do, what the Republicans are trying to do, is appeal to the mainstream voter, to somebody who's not partisan, who's someone who might have an open mind and kind of consider the Republican alternative.
36: It's Kyle
1: for the craziness.
36: Clark. He doesn't have an open mind. My God.
1: No.
36: He's as liberal as they come.
1: Well, agreed. But I'm saying that they were trying to appeal to the actual voter, to the voter. And I think that what they were banking on is that having Kyle Clark host this Republican debate,
36: it was horrible,
1: would demonstrate their mean, like they're somewhere in the middle, you know, their mainstreamness. That's really the only logical explanation there is.
36: I don't know what it was. I thought it was horrible. It lasted maybe, I don't know how long it lasted. I lasted about 10 minutes. Did you watch it?
1: No, of course not. I mean, well, first of all, I'm not a Republican. I'm independent.
36: And the guy in the middle with the dog, and I hate to even say it, I'm not even sure who he is, but why was a dog there? If you saw it, there was literally a dog there. Why is there a dog there? Well, I thought that was odd.
1: I would want a dog, Mark, if I could bring my
36: you
1: cat
36: would
1: to
36: bring
1: the
36: a
1: show.
36: Squirrel
2: Mark,
36: and a,
2: it,
36: it
2: looked like a service dog. Was that Victor Marx? Is that his name? It was a, looked like a service dog
36: for
2: to
36: what?
2: Me.
36: I don't know anything about the guy. You know, it's funny to me there even is Republicans still in this state. I mean, it's remarkable to me.
1: Well, quite a few. I mean, I think
36: at least... where I live in Douglas County, there's quite a few. But around here, I mean, my God,
1: yeah,
36: in Denver,
1: in big,
36: forget
1: not in
36: about
1: a big
36: it.
1: City. They're definitely in the minority, a huge, terrible
36: You're probably
1: minority.
36: The only conservative in Denver.
1: I some days I feel like it, Mark.
36: I
1: sure
36: you do.
1: Mm-hmm.
36: So I will introduce Tyler Shepard and Rich Giglio.
3: Giglio.
36: So it's a silent Giglio. It's a silent G.
4: Hey, that's correct.
36: Who says stuff like that? Like, was it your dad that decided? Was it your great-grandfather that said, we're not going to pronounce that letter in our name?
4: That was the Italians.
36: So they don't pronounce G's?
4: Well, when I went over there,
36: Giovanni, that's Tom's son. It's not Giovanni.
4: They corrected me when I was in Italy. They said, you mean Giglio.
36: Giglio.
4: Okay, which means
36: what
4: Lily.
36: Did your mom say growing up?
4: Giglio.
36: Giglio.
4: Yes.
36: I guess, so mine is Major, and everybody says it's M-A-J-O-R. It's not. It's M-A-G-E-R. When we were in Germany going through customs, they said, oh, hello, Mr. Mauger. And that's how it's pronounced over there. I didn't know that.
4: That makes sense.
2: Your grandpa changed it when he came over. Or your great-great-grandpa. I'm sorry.
36: Well, it'd be my grandfather's dad. Yeah, my great-great. So, and the main reason was World War I and World War II, Germany. So, you know, there's that. So you guys are in the moving business.
4: That's correct.
36: And how long have you been in it?
4: Personally?
36: Yeah. Just with Bueller, how long have you been in it?
4: 47 years.
36: 47?
4: Yes.
36: So you've seen every scam out there.
4: Yes, I could write a book.
36: Why Florida? We talk about this all the time. It seems like all these people that are nothing more than salespeople, then they go around basically, I guess, taking bids on different moves. They're all out of Florida. Why is that? Are there laws more open in Florida?
4: You're talking about brokers.
36: Yeah, why only Florida? Well, I won't say only Florida, but 98% of them.
4: Well, there's a lot of activity in Florida.
36: Just because old people moving all the time? What?
4: Well, people are moving to Florida.
36: Yeah?
4: Yes.
36: So, but if you go on the internet right now and look for low-cost movers, the brokers that'll pop up are all based in Florida. Why is that?
4: I have no idea.
36: Okay.
4: I wish I did.
36: Yeah, I don't understand it. It's like maybe they don't prosecute crimes down there. I don't know.
4: Don't know.
36: Where did you start with?
4: I'm sorry?
36: 47 years. Where 47. Did you
4: I started with Student Movers.
36: Are they still around?
4: We are. Bueller purchased Student Movers back in 2012.
36: Is that like your local company?
4: That is local. That's, yes.
36: So they do not go across the
4: they
36: border?
4: They do not. Not licensed to do. But what Student Movers does, local moving here in town.
36: So there's Student Movers. What's that other one that's something student-related you see everywhere? I'm not trying to just bring up your competition, but it seems like people take the word student and use it all the time in the moving business. Why is that, though? They think they're going to get, what, some college hunks there?
2: That's what it's called. There's one called College Hunks Moving.
36: There's College Hunks Moving.
4: It. College Hunks. Yeah. That's it.
2: There's also All My Sons. Maybe
36: All
2: that's
36: My Sons.
2: What you were thinking of.
36: Actually, I think our son used them in Nebraska. They're out of multiple states, right?
4: That's correct.
36: Who's your biggest competition?
4: Locally? I would say, do I have to mention names, Tyler? Can I mention names?
36: Yeah, good ones. I don't mean rip-off
4: companies. I would say Amazing Moves.
36: Amazing
4: Moves.
36: Probably. Oh, they've got the red trucks.
4: Yes, they do, yeah.
36: Yeah.
4: Very red trucks.
36: We used to do a lot of advertising for them.
4: Yes.
36: Yeah, yeah. I'm not going to go into why we don't anymore, but I'm not as big on them as you are.
4: Right.
36: So I'll say that. Thanks for bringing them up, now that I'm thinking about it. I'm pretty sure they owe us money. And I'm not kidding right there. Yeah, I kid you not when it comes to money. 303-713-8255. Everybody hold tight. We'll take a break. We'll be back right after this.
0: When was the last time you woke up actually feeling rested or got through the day without feeling stressed out? 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
36: All right, 303-713-8255. You've been ripped off or taken advantage of. I got Deputy D sitting across from me, ready to sink his teeth into some contractor. That sounds a little odd. That would be fun to see, though. I got to admit that. It is simple, though. 303-Martino. And we are going to be talking to some movers today, and I'm kind of glad these guys are in. They're a trusted moving company right here in Colorado. Tyler Shepard and Rich. Tyler and Rich, once again, welcome to the show. I do want to talk about some of the... Okay, let me ask you this. What's the right way to do it? Out of state. Because we know the wrong way because we get the calls 2, 3, 4 times a week every week. And usually it starts like this. It's going to cost $3,000 to move you from Colorado to Florida, wherever it happens to be. Then what happens is the movers show up and it's $10,000. Or worse than that, they show up, they don't tell them anything, they just pack the stuff up in a truck, and now the stuff is somewhere never to be seen again unless if they cough up an additional $5,000 or $6,000. They're literally held hostage. Like, how do these things happen? I mean, you guys must know these scams all the time.
13: Oh, absolutely. It's a huge problem in our industry.
36: And why is it such a big problem in the industry? Is it because you guys are very laxed on policing yourself? I mean, why is it? Is it because it's interstate and we're not talking like it's just happening in one county and you can go to Douglas County and get it figured out? I mean, really, why do you think it's so rampant?
13: I think people want to see a price that is super low. And the reality is, when you look at the expenses of the trucks, the insurance, everything else that goes into this, it's not the cheapest endeavor. But when you see a price that's a third of anything else you're seeing, they're going to jump at it thinking, you know, hey, I've really got a screaming deal. I've been sold into this. This is going to be great. But the reality of it is, you know, you have to check the background. You have to check out these companies.
36: You're generally talking to some kid in a basement, I would guess, or a guy working out of his Starbucks sitting in, Miami or something. I mean, it's crazy. You have no idea who you're talking about. Then they'll have names like you guys are Bueller Mayflower. They might have Mayflower Bueller. I mean, they'll have names that sound like companies we've heard of.
13: Yeah, it's definitely true. And you know, some of these people do have at least a truck or two. But for the most part, you're absolutely right. It's them selling you on the phone and then trying to sell your move down the line.
36: So how should it go? How do you guys do it? If I'm moving my house and we're going to move wherever, it doesn't even matter. So you guys send, what, a salesperson over?
13: It depends on what you're comfortable with. If you want someone who's in your home, I personally do. If I'm going to entrust everything I own to an individual, I want to look them in the eye and shake their hands. But some people prefer the virtual survey.
1: How does that work? Just like a Zoom, basically?
13: Yeah, it's basically almost like a FaceTime, except for it records on our end, so we can go back.
1: I think that would be good for like an apartment or something, wouldn't you?
13: Yeah, apartments is usually the most common thing, or people who live kind of in the middle of nowhere.
1: Is that part free? So if someone's listening right now, local or nationwide, you can basically do a quick Zoom or whatever that looks like, have them walk through the rooms, and you guys put a quote together.
13: Absolutely.
1: So after that point, whether it happened on Zoom or whether it happened in person, what can change? So you get a quote. Give me an average quote of an in-town move. $1,000, $10,000. Just throw a number out there.
13: Sure, let's go with five.
1: $5,000. So what would make that go up from there, if anything, once you give the quote?
13: There are certainly many factors, and I'll certainly let Rich get in here as well, as he's seen a little bit more than I have.
1: Sure.
13: But you know, if you said, "Hey, I'm going to have all this packed for you, I'm going to have it ready," and all of a sudden you show up on a day, that's not there.
1: Does that happen a lot?
13: Absolutely. I think everyone kind of underestimates how much time it takes to actually pack up everything you own.
1: Someone told me, I forget who it was. It was a company we used to advertise for, but they said one of the big things is people forgot their patio. So in other words, you'd get there, you got a barbecue.

0: changes, like Tyler referred to,
1: communicate.
0: We try to call the day before and say, has anything changed? Let's run through this. And typically, no, nothing's changed. But sometimes you can catch it.
1: So going back to the boxes thing, though, I didn't think about that. Do most people box up their own stuff that are doing long-distance moves? Or do you guys generally go up there and you're packing the bowls, the dishes, everything?
0: It's 50-50.
1: It is?
0: Yeah, it is.
1: That's kind of, I never thought about that.
2: Mark, Rich was telling me, Rich a few months ago provided me on a moving and storage quote for my own loft, which I have to leave for a big renovation.
1: Yeah, I know.
2: And Rich offered me the service of, not only do they pack, they'll actually, am I thinking of this the right way? They'll actually unpack and put the dishes and the forks here and put everything back in its place.
1: I never even thought of the unpacking part.
0: There's two types of unpacking. One is concierge, which means we'll do just what you said.
2: That's the term.
0: The other
2: used.
0: One is we'll literally unpack stuff, put it on the counters, put lamps on tables.
1: You're not putting it in the drawers. We're not on that one,
0: right? And we'll haul off they'll do debris removal and haul off.
1: So my son's a store manager for Walmart, and that's what he gets. If they move them from one store to another, and trust me, they do it a lot. They actually come over. They'll pack everything up, bring it to his new house. They'll unpack everything, put it away. It's that concierge.
0: Yes.
1: But he doesn't get a choice. It's, you know, Walmart does, whoever
0: they'll pay for it. Yeah.
1: Yeah. So let me ask you this. I would guess, and tell me if I'm wrong, in the past 20 years, the biggest competition, and I'm not talking scammers, I'm talking real competition to your industry, must have been the pods, because that's fairly new, right? Is that 20, 30 years, or am I dating myself?
0: It's probably been about 20 years.
1: Wasn't that a big thing? Do you guys do pods or no?
0: We do not provide pods, but we'll provide, the client still has to come up with labor to load.
1: Yeah.
0: Professional.
1: You don't do these, though.
0: We don't do the pods.
1: It's probably more of a competition to U-Haul then.
0: Well, correct.
2: Mark, I think what Rich was about to say is they will load the pods and unload the pods,
0: right,
2: even though they don't transport the pods.
1: Oh, I see. You won't move the pod, but you can actually do that if they want.
0: We can do the loading, the labor to load it. Because
1: there's probably not a lot of that, though, right?
0: Well, there's a bit.
1: Okay.
0: I'd say about 10% of the people I talk to are looking at that option.
1: So do a lot of people that call you, are they looking at U-Haul and they're looking at the pods and they're looking at you? To me, that seems like it would be, those are three very different clients.
0: Yes. And how much you're willing to put into it.
1: Yeah, there's not many of us in our teens or early 20s that haven't rented a U-Haul, and my God, they're never big enough.
0: No.
1: And things fly everywhere. I mean, they're a complete nightmare, honestly. If that's your only option, like when we had zero money, I mean, that's what you do.
0: Right. Now, U-Haul, if you rent a U-Haul truck, they guarantee that truck, it might not be picked up where you rented it from. You might have to drive to Colorado Springs to get it. People need to understand that.
1: Yeah, and then the trailers. I mean, I think they're starting to look a little better, but occasionally you'll still see something that looks like it was built in the 70s, getting towed by a car built, getting towed by like an old Lincoln Town Car or something, cruising down the road. Listen, we're going to take a break. 303-713-8255. 303-Martino. Get those calls in.
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16: 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Who were they? What made them so notorious? How did the internet, or sometimes the algorithm, choose them? And what does a person do when they're suddenly confronted with more attention than the human psyche can handle? Take The Dress, a story that went uber viral in early 2015 in spite of being, well, kind of a boring optical illusion. A mother of the bride in Scotland took a picture of a dress she was thinking about wearing to her daughter's wedding. But she saw the dress as blue with black lace, and her daughter saw it as white with gold lace. One BuzzFeed post later, every single person on the internet was talking about the dress. But to me, The Dress is a story about the last couple of months when the internet was still sort of fun. It was shortly before the stories that spread across the internet stopped being driven by exploited millennials with useless arts degrees and started being decided by algorithms hell-bent on growing internet usership at all costs. And on a long enough timeline, the story of The Dress is one entangled with abuse and media exploitation. Internet history is a tricky thing to be invested in. 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With the team at Cool Zone Media, we're taking these characters' 16th minute of fame to see what their moment meant to them and what it says about us.
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17: You know, some of the conversations we have during the break, some things actually just make my head spin. And Dimitri tends to do that to me a lot. He said something about Bucky's.
18: Mm-hmm.
17: He said it's basically like what Disneyland should be. Is that your quote?
18: Yeah, that's right. It's a wholesome place.
17: It is wholesome.
18: Mark, everybody is happy. Not just the employees, the customers.
17: They are happy.
18: Everybody has a smile on their face, whether
17: clean
18: they
17: restrooms.
18: Know it or not. Listen, it's just, it's a beautiful, wholesome place. People are laughing. People are getting their pictures taken
17: eating beef
18: in front
17: jerky,
18: of
17: three meat sandwiches.
18: That's what I do. I drink coffee and eat beef jerky. Yeah.
17: And they've got that huge, huge, big gulp size for like a buck.
18: Oh, I didn't notice. I only buy coffee.
17: That's all you buy there.
18: That's
17: You've never had like the three meat sandwich, the turkey leg, the
18: no.
17: beef jerky.
18: Yeah.
17: The Bucky balls. Have you had Bucky balls?
18: No, Mark, but I mean, it does pique my curiosity somewhat. But you have to remember, I'm one of those people that kind of finds what he likes and sticks with it.
17: So you know? go to Bucky's for coffee.
18: Coffee and beef jerky.
17: Yeah. That some people would refer to you as mental.
18: Well, some people
17: okay,
18: would refer-
17: you guys know, our friends from Bueller Mayflower here, you guys realize how far Bucky's is from here. I mean, you guys are movers. You guys probably know the exact mileage.
19: It's like 59.6 miles.
17: Yeah. He goes here for coffee. That's amazing.
18: Well, you got to remember, Rich goes up to Northern Colorado on business all the time. So I'm sure Bucky's is an important stop on the way up and
17: so
18: down.
17: Have you guys been there?
19: I've been there once.
17: Only once?
18: Just once?
17: How about like out of state? Have you been to one in Texas or anywhere?
19: I have not. I know Texas is where they're originated from.
17: Yeah, they're all, there's a bunch of Bucky's. Yeah. There was going to be one right near our house, but I guess they put the poo-poo on it.
18: You know, one way to think about their Texas origin is Bucky's are actually the Texas embassy that they're building all over the southern and midwestern United States.
17: I was trying to get, and I am not kidding, I know people out there. If you listen to the show, you know I joke around a lot, and I guess when I first mentioned it, maybe I was kidding a little, but I was more serious than kidding. Our daughter's ceremony, she's getting married next year. I think Bucky's would have been perfect. I think Bucky's, the organization, would have loved it. I think they would have turned it into something wonderful. I think it would be something they remember forever, and people can gas
20: she
17: up there.
20: She could have walked down the fuel pump aisle.
17: Well, I bet they would have set something up. See, you think I'm, like, really joking on it.
20: I know you're not joking.
17: And I think years from now, when they're 20, 30 years married, they would be like, wow.
20: They'll be trying to talk their kids into getting married at Bucky's.
17: Yeah, when they're trying to talk their kids
18: into
17: it.
18: Well, Mark, it sounds like it's not too late. I mean, they haven't quite gotten to the I do part.
17: Yeah, they put a deposit down on another place. So I think the whole Bucky's
18: thing. Oh, that's disappointing.
17: I mean, it's really a good idea.
18: You know, I could have conducted the ceremony while dressed in a beaver outfit.
17: No. I think they would have provided the Bucky guy.
18: Oh, okay. Bucky's would do that.
17: You know, you can buy that whole costume there.
18: What?
17: Yeah, you can buy the Bucky's costume at Bucky's.
18: How much?
17: I don't know.
18: We could use it for some of our undercover work. Remember when I went to the bank?
17: Oh, yeah, that'd be great. We'll sneak you into that brewery.
18: When I went to the bank to catch that scammer who was going to show up with a $1 million check and a brand new Mercedes, I was just wearing my normal street clothes because Sue said we have no budget for disguises.
17: Guys, we had a deputy. He's not with us anymore.
18: Oh, that's too bad.
17: Yeah, and mine didn't. Well, in he's not with us
20: he
17: anymore.
20: He didn't die.
17: No, he didn't die.
18: Oh, that's a relief,
20: yeah.
18: Sue's.
17: No, he didn't. He's just not. He's not with us anymore. I'll leave it at that. But he was great. And he would be in Florida for half the year. You know, he was a snowbird. So he'd be here in studio during the summer. And then during the winter, he'd be in Florida. We had a moving one out there. You guys will love this. So this lady gets ripped off and we can't get in touch with the mover. She can't get her stuff. It's one of these scenarios. They're holding it hostage until they pay an extra $4,000 just to drop her stuff off in Florida. So he happened to be right by there. So we send him down to the address. You'll never guess what it was, the address. It was a mailbox, etc., inside of a 7-Eleven. You can't paint a better picture. That was the corporate headquarters of the movers. So he actually, listen to this. This guy kind of camped out, got to be friends a little bit with the store guy, the 7-Eleven guy, okay? And the guy came in to check the mail, and he actually tracks him down to where he actually lives, which is like an apartment around. So now we know where he lives. He gets more involved. I'm not going to say he, like, strong-armed him. I'm not going to say he, like, threatened him. I'm not going to say he, like, scared the person. I'm not going to say any of that. But the lady got her stuff. Can you imagine, though, if it wasn't literally for one of our deputies in the show, she would have never gotten her stuff.
0: So this happens so much that Mayflower actually has a program called Move Rescue.
17: What does that mean, Move Rescue?
0: So the lawyers for Mayflower and their parent company, Unigroup, will actually go in and try to do that for you so that
17: wait
0: you don't
17: minute,
0: have
17: wait
0: to.
17: Wait a minute. Wait, whoa. When we have callers that are in that circumstance, you're saying you guys have a resource they can call.
0: Yeah, it's not for us, like, locally, like, with
17: Why didn't
0: or anything,
17: we but, lead with this, gentlemen?
18: Whoa. This does...
0: Well, you got to bury the lead a little bit.
17: My God, I had no idea. So you guys are like fraud fighters.
0: Yeah, that we do have a department at our headquarters. That's what they do.
18: Wait, what do they do? So how does that phone call start? Let's say Rich or you get this phone call from a consumer.
17: Or from us saying, hey, we got this caller.
0: We're going to refer to you to Move Rescue. I'm not the legalese. I'm by no means the point person on something like that.
17: Do you know of any cases they've done?
0: I don't specifically.
17: Now I see why they didn't lead with this.
18: This is a big deal. What does Move Rescue do?
0: They go in and they do that fight for you instead of having to send you.
17: They try to figure out where your stuff is and literally get your stuff back.
0: Yes.
17: That's what they do.
0: Yes.
17: Hold on. 303-713-8255. 303-Martino. Hold tight.
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22: Yeah, we're still in pretty good shape out here. There's a construction zone on the toll highway, the southbound side of E-470 at I-76. We've seen some backups and delays through that area. 270 looks much better. We had some construction there earlier, but it looks like they've picked up the cones and moved on. I-25, still a little slow coming in and out of downtown. Not that we're in a delay, but it's a little sluggish. Other than that, we've got C-470 running great through Highlands Ranch, 225 out of Aurora. And if your drive takes you to the airport, Pena is wide open. With traffic, I'm Jonathan Steele.
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17: 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And if you're looking for commercial property, or maybe you're a landlord and you haven't updated your lease, but it doesn't matter, residential or commercial, real estate issues, our friend Bradley O'Brien is a man. You're going to absolutely love him. Maybe you're having a fight with your neighbor about a fence line. 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
17: 303-713-8255. 303 Martino. Any questions you have, you've been ripped off or taken advantage of, get those calls in. We want to sink our teeth into something going on. 303 Martino. And by the way, that number works on and off the air. You can also email us at help@troubleshooter.com. You know, I was talking to the guys here from Bueller Mayflower, and they said something. I kind of overheard them talking during the break. I didn't know you guys started offering financing. I never would have thought of that. I never knew of a mover that would do financing. I just have never heard of it, but I have always thought that could be a lot. That could be very helpful to some people.
0: Yeah, absolutely. It's something that the Van Line put into effect last year. The financing is through a company called Acorn. We don't really get in the middle of it. You know, no one really wants to talk about their financial situation with a stranger in their living room. So it allows you to do it kind of discreetly and directly. But it can be very helpful.
17: You know, especially I pulled up the information on it, and it says exactly that. Mayflower doesn't directly do it or finance it, but they partnered up with Acorn Finance. And really, the only criteria is it's got to be between $1,000 and a $50,000 move. Credit impact, it will not affect your credit to get pre-qualified, and you can do it within 60 seconds. And if you're accepted, With the lender, funds are usually deposited within 24 to 48 hours. So after your move, they step up and pay it, and then you can have different ways to pay it back. That's pretty cool.
0: Yeah, absolutely. When you're moving to a new place, you know, you always want to redecorate. You know, maybe you want to buy a couch.
17: Yeah, whatever.
0: It allows you to keep some of that liquidity so that you can go and kind of, you know, furnish your new home, and at the same time be able to pay off your move, you know, kind of as you go.
17: I have made this argument before, and let me ask you guys something. I assume, Tyler, you're more on the sales side. Am I correct?
0: Yes, sir.
17: So, okay. And Rich, are you more sales or?
19: Sales.
17: But Rich, being in the business for 47 plus years, I assume at one point you actually moved stuff.
19: I did.
17: Now, did either of you ever show up at any point, whether the sales you're pitching or you, any role you've ever played, but you're at the customer's house and you're looking around and you go, for God's sake, why would anybody move this stuff? They could literally move in their car and buy brand new furniture for less than what this is going to be. Be honest. I know this is a horrible business model for you guys, but it must happen all the time.
19: It happens. It does happen.
17: Do you have that conversation? You're like, hey, that old couch, if you want to call it that, is not worth moving, sir?
19: That's the truth. But there are also the other way to look at it is some things are cheaper to move than replace.
17: Yeah.
19: For example, something as silly as a metal shelf, it's going to cost you $50 at Home Depot.
17: Yeah, yeah.
19: You could ship it for $12.
17: Yeah, I mean, or you can have it dropped off to wherever from Amazon for nothing.
19: Right, true. But the point is,
17: yeah,
19: you're not...
17: No, I figured that happens a lot, and I really do. Mr. Martino joins us. It's good to see you, Tommy.
7: Hey, hello, hello, hi.
19: Good to see you.
17: Have you met our movers, Tyler and Rich?
7: No, I'm glad. We movers, have you explained to them what the problems we have? They're all in South Florida.
19: That's what he said.
17: Yeah.
7: Every scam.
17: They don't know why.
7: Every one we've had. Every single one we've had been South Florida. I could say other things about them, but people would say I'm profiling.
17: Like what?
7: Okay, I'll just say it like it is. 98% of them are Israeli-owned.
17: Why is that?
7: I have no idea. South Florida, Israeli-owned. That's just a fact. So I'm not profiling, but that's what happens. And I don't
17: know
7: why.
17: Sounds like you're profiling.
7: But here's the ripoff. Number one, the broker, who's no one. They take a deposit, and they do nothing. They sell that contract to someone else. That someone else comes and picks up your stuff, but forces you into paying more. They say, we can't pick it up. And they make the deadline when you have to be out of there. So when they show up, you have no choice but to agree to that more amount, that increased amount.
17: Or you don't get your stuff.
7: Then, okay, so now you got the increased amount. They pick up your stuff. Then a third person calls you to deliver it, and they want more money. So you get hit the first time, second time, third time. And the lowest bid, so-called, that the first broker talks you into turns out to be the highest bid.
17: And it's where, the whole thing sucks.
7: Half of the stuff is missing or broken. They're terrible people. Terrible. Business sucks. Now, Bueller, the name Mayflower has been around. We tell people.
17: Long time.
7: We tell people, go to a national company with a local agent who has a background.
17: So they have something that we just found out about.
20: Oh, my gosh.
17: And we'll touch on it again,
7: of
17: course.
7: Is that the financing you were talking about?
17: Not the financing. They basically have a group out of their corporate that if people are ripped off in the scenario you just said, they have attorneys and boots on the ground to help people get their stuff back at no cost.
7: That would be great. We got to talk about that.
17: We will.
7: Wow.
17: We will. Yes, Dimitri, you look like you were perched.
8: No, I think that's fantastic. I can't wait to hear about the Move Rescue. And guys, you guys need to advertise that more, because none of us have heard of this until you just happened to mention it kind of in passing.
17: Yeah, we're going to talk about that and a lot more. Plus, your problems, complaints, any issues you have, get those calls in. 303-MARTINO. We're all in studio. 303-MARTINO. We'll be back right after this.
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13: ABC News, I'm Michelle Franzen. The U.S. Supreme Court has ruled Alabama can move forward to use a congressional map for the midterms from 2023 that was previously blocked by lower courts. Here's ABC's Devin Dwyer.
14: The bottom line is this is the culmination of years of litigation in Alabama. It is now removing one of those two majority block districts, a seat held by Democrats, and is the latest indication now that these race based politics, including those that protect minority voters, are starting to give way to a new era.
13: The Pentagon says the U.S. intercepted Iranian drones targeting a U.S. base in Kuwait. Kuwait's public airport also heavily damaged. In California, a hostage standoff and bomb threat at a bank in downtown Bakersfield is over. Police say the suspect is dead. All were released, but police don't have a motive. And the U.S. Coast Guard dive team in the Bahamas searching for Lynette Hooker had to end early today due to lightning. The Michigan woman disappeared in April. Her husband says she fell off their dinghy. This is ABC News. Private sector hiring exceeding analyst expectations last month.
15: The ADP National Employment Report counted a record 122,000 new positions created in May, with employers of all sizes hiring. ADP says small companies, those with fewer than 20 employees, accounted for 49,000 of the new jobs, easily outpacing companies with over 500 workers.
13: ABC's Jim Ryan. 7 months after President Trump commuted his sentence, former Republican Congressman George Santos facing a new federal investigation over suspicious bets placed with a prediction market platform.
27: Back in February, Santos released this video.
28: I'm going to be there for the State of the Union in the gallery, guys.
27: At the time, Kalshi was taking bets on who would attend President Trump's State of the Union speech. Sources say Santos placed wagers tied to his own attendance, but during the address, he posted, "Watching State of the Union from an airport TV was not part of the plan." By skipping the speech, sources say he pocketed tens of thousands of dollars.
13: ABC's Sophie Flay, Michelle Franzen, ABC News.
29: Music is a bridge between the material and the spiritual. 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
31: They shook hands, and boy, did they come out fighting.
32: 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I can't trust you. You're unfit. You're unqualified.
33: Kind of mean, too, Barbara. I don't...
32: What honest.
33: Honestly.
34: Just because a person doesn't believe the truth, it doesn't make it a lie.
31: That was one of the exchanges between Barb Krookmeyer and Victor Marks at last night's 9 News debate between the three Republicans hoping to become Colorado's next governor. State Representative Scott Bottoms, a MAGA Republican, also took jabs jabs at Victor Marx, accusing the fellow pastor of lying about his past.
0: All of the allegations going on out there, you got to be blind or naive or something not to at least believe a handful of these.
31: Colorado has only elected one Republican governor in the last 50 years when Bill Owens won in 1998 and was reelected 4 years later. Colorado's primaries on June 30th with mail ballots going out next week. That's the latest. I'm Brenda Stewart.
1: Now, impact traffic.
2: Yeah, we're continuing to see construction popping up around town. 270 has been a real slow spot, and once again, we're seeing a jam up on the ramp eastbound 270 and coming through Commerce City, at least to Vasquez. It's mainly the eastbound side right now that's in a kind of a delay mode. Penny is running actually a little heavy also coming out of the airport from Tower heading back towards I-70. 225 heading around the spillway has been slow on I-25.
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23: 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Answering questions. 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This is the Troubleshooter Show. Now, Tom Martino.
24: All right, 303-713-8255. Tommy joins
7: Welcome.
24: Us.
7: Welcome. Hey, so who do we have, Mark, here? Who do we have?
24: We got Tyler Shepard in Rich. I want you to pronounce his last name for me. Go ahead, Mr. Italian.
7: Okay.
24: How do you pronounce it?
7: Let me find it on here. Oh, Giglio.
24: Nope.
7: Giglio. I would have said Giglio just looking at it, but what is it?
19: Well, just so you know, I lived in Louisiana for a couple of years, and they did call themselves Giglio.
24: The Giglios.
19: But Giglio is how we
7: call it. Giglio.
24: What part of Italy is your folks from, or your family?
19: They're from Campania.
24: I don't know where that is.
7: It's but usually, Naples, usually you don't have silent letters, that's why.
19: They do. It's from the word Gigli, which means lily in Italian.
24: Huh. And that's why you're wearing green.
19: That's right, because I'm a lily. Yeah.
7: Tyler Shepard. Yeah, so yeah. Bueller Mayflower, the name Bueller goes back a long time, and then Mayflower.
24: When did they combine?
7: Well, it's not. They're an agent. That's right. They're an agent. They're like, so Bueller is the local name of the agent, and then Mayflower is the...
24: I get it.
7: Yeah, they usually do that around the country, so
24: I get it.
7: The agent will name it for themselves. And Mayflower's been around. I mean, they're one of the big ones. Who else? North American, right?
25: North American, United, Allied.
7: Yeah. So you guys have been around a long time. And then we have, who's the other one?
24: They just bought a local moving company.
7: Johnson's been around forever. I don't know if the brothers are still there.
19: I think.
7: One of them is? Mark.
24: I talk to Mark occasionally.
7: And why is it such a dirty business. By the way, 303-713-TALK for problems, questions, complaints, 303-713-8255 or 303-MARTINO, 303-627-8466. Why is it such a problem?
19: Well, let me set it up for you.
7: Yeah, please.
19: In the 1980s, Psychology Today magazine had the top 10 most stressful situations in life. Number one was the death of a spouse. Number two was divorce. Number three was moving.
7: God, that's crazy.
19: Yeah, for stress. So what people are, they're always price conscious. They're always looking for a good deal. And what I've noticed, I don't know other service industries, but I've noticed over the, I've been doing this for 46 years, that people tend to devalue our service.
7: I don't think, I mean, not when you get a good one.
19: No, I mean, they devalue it in the sense where they don't want to spend the money on it.
7: It's
19: kind of like you'll spend, you know, $50,000 on windows on your house.
24: Or $1,000 on a steak dinner.
19: Right. But they don't want to spend.
7: Mark hit on something, though. I don't know if he was on the air or not, but we were talking about, and Mark and I put some numbers to it one time. It probably most of the time just pays to buy new stuff. I mean, it's, and again, that's counterintuitive to you guys because you make your money movie stuff.
24: But a lot of people do want that, you know, 100-year-old armoire from great-grandfather.
7: I'm not saying you buy everything new, but you take only the essentials. Really, some of the stuff you're moving is crap.
19: That's true.
7: It's just crap.
24: Do you guys still move big console TVs, for an example?
19: Not anymore, but I personally have moved plenty. They're always in the basement, too, by the way.
24: Yeah, and then people leave them when you move into their house.
19: But, Tom, what you find out, if you look at the statistics on what people have, all of our stuff,
7: right.
19: 65% of it is stuff. It's boxes. It's junk. It's clothes. It's knickknacks. It's stuff. Dishes. But 35% is furniture in weight, when we're talking weight.
7: Yeah, okay.
19: Okay, so you're right. When you, if there's a piece of furniture that's not worth moving, then you should move it. But most of what people move, it's personal stuff. They're not going to get rid of that.
24: Pound on moving right now? So if it is something heavy, I didn't think about that before. So if I have a big, heavy metal desk from the 60s that my mother was a teacher and used, how much is that to move? Is it a price per pound?
7: Does it go by pound or by volume?
25: So it ultimately comes down to the weight. It's by 100 pounds. It's not like per, like 1 pound's gonna throw things off. We call it 100 weight pricing, and that's ultimately, you know, it's a sort of matrix now, between distance traveled. And
7: so if we're gonna protect ourselves, and by let's talk about that. The number one thing is, I have to tell you, don't go by the internet because anybody can be posed as a mover. In fact, most of the time, the first call you make is never to a mover. It's to some guy sitting behind a computer collecting deposits, and then they sell those contracts to anyone. So use, I say, a national recognized transporter, right?
19: That's correct.
7: And then find an agent that they like.
19: You're looking at brick and mortar. You want, right. You want a
7: brick and mortar,
19: they
7: trucks,
19: have an address,
7: trucks, real trucks,
24: not a PO box,
7: and an agent affiliated with a real mover, with a real transporter. I say transporter, like Mayflower. Okay, have you noticed though? Even they even try to mimic the Mayflower name. There was one called Mayflower something, and that or Global something. They try to give a name that's similar to a national name, so you'll trust it. But it's just such a terrible industry. So always pick a national transporter that you can. I don't mean the name national necessarily, but pick a transporter that's been around for years. Pick a good agent with that transporter. And as you said, brick and mortar, real trucks, and then you want everything in writing. I was told, and I don't know if you still do these contracts, guaranteed not to exceed.
25: Yep.
7: They're the best.
25: Absolutely.
7: The absolute best. Because then you can go by weight, but you guys are saying it's never going to be more than
24: that. Do you guys do that?
25: Absolutely.
7: It's the best contract you can get.
25: That's guaranteed, why we do the in-home pricing.
7: Guaranteed not to exceed. And then when you compare prices, the lowest price doesn't always mean the lowest price.
24: It almost never means the lowest price.
7: And then I found a lot of bad guys. Here's what they're doing. I noticed this with a move one time. They were writing down scratches and dents on stuff that did not have scratches and dents. And then I figured out what they were doing. This was when years and years ago I was moving to Florida from New York. And what I noticed was they know you're not going to complain about something that is returned to you in better condition. So they put down that it had scratches, dents, cracks, whatever, wear. And they put that down on the inventory sheet, right? You sign the inventory sheet. Very seldom do you look through that and say, wait a minute, that dresser doesn't have a scratch on it, blah, blah, blah. Now, at the destination, if everything shows up fine, again, you're not going to complain. You're not going to say, wait a minute, buddy, you said my dresser had a scratch in it. There better be a scratch in it. You don't say that. You're just happy to get your stuff. So what they've done is cover their asses by putting down scratches, dents, mars, fading, whatever. They put it down. And then if you complain about it, they say, oh, no, that was there. And that was in the old days. I don't know. The scammers are more sophisticated nowadays, but they're still scammers. You must hate it. And talk, Mark, you were going to talk about the rescue.
24: Yeah, well, we'll get into that in a sec, but I kind of do what you just said in a way. When I rent a car, and we rent cars all over the place, I will walk around it.
7: No, put everything. Yeah,
24: well, not just put everything. I'll video, I hate to say this, but I'll walk around the car and I'll be like, oh, there's a scratch there.
7: Yeah.
24: Oh, and that could be a chip in the window. But there's nothing there. And I just figure in case they try to screw me at the end, I at least got this video where it appears there's problems.
7: You know, we've actually had cases with car rentals where people were charged for the same thing over and over.
24: Three months later.
7: Yeah, then the next customer was charged for the same thing. Rentals, they don't do that so much anymore. The renting business for cars has cleaned up a lot.
24: Big time.
7: Really.
24: And that's kind of interesting about your industry. You were saying the three biggest things and moving being the third on the list, which is crazy. People fear that more than anything. But some industries have cleaned themselves up over the years, like used car dealers.
7: Yeah.
24: I'm not saying they're perfect.
7: No, you're right. They cleaned up a lot.
24: They cleaned up.
7: Or new car dealers, too, yeah.
24: How come it's like all the old used car dealers that had cigarettes and golf carts to show you around are now movers in Florida?
7: Yeah. But South Florida, why? They're all there. I go so far as to tell people, never, ever use a mover from South Florida, ever. Just don't. Every single ripoff we've covered, every one of them, was located in South Florida.
24: What do you guys do when someone calls you and wants an estimate and they present this thing they got from some broker it wouldn't even pay for the gas, quite frankly? I mean, how do you even address that with the customer? It must happen all the time.
25: It does. I mean, first thing I say when you're talking to someone else is if they require a deposit, run. No major van line requires a deposit. So if you hear discussions of a deposit, it's probably not someone who's going to be directly handling your stuff.
24: So when's the first time you guys collect money?
25: The day before we load.
24: The day before you load?
7: Is that cool?
24: Yeah, so full amount?
25: If we're doing a credit card, it's the day before we load. 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
24: Destination.
25: So you have options either way. You know, I personally would rather get the credit card points if I'm paying for something as big as a move.
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25: But if you'd prefer to do a cashier's check, the driver
24: 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So when your stuff shows up, you pay?
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24: Well, hell, you can't get better than that.
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7: Hey, Tom Martino with Major Mark Major, and we have a mover in the house, Beulah Mayflower. If you have any questions on moving, Tony's got a comment. Go ahead, Tony. What's going on with you, Tony? What's happening?
5: Tom, you don't have many listeners that are more long-term than me.
7: Oh, wow. You know. Good. And, thank you.
5: I therefore knew not to hire a scam mover.
7: Good.
5: And we just moved out of state. I did not shop it. I got a hold of them. They got a salesperson in touch with me. And I got to tell you, when they told me the price, considering what they were going to do, I thought it was very fair. Like I said, I did not shop it.
7: Yeah.
5: And it was one of the best decisions I've ever made. They fantastic.
7: Hey, and they're talking about Mayflower, too.
24: That's Beulah, right?
7: Yeah.
5: Yeah. Beulah Mayflower. Excellent. I don't know.
24: Hey, Tony, where'd you move to, and why did you move?
7: Yeah, why'd you move?
5: You know why I moved. I can't take the skirt-wearing politicians anymore.
7: Skirt-wearing.
5: The skirt-wearing male politicians, I should say.
24: Yeah.
5: And I moved to Texas.
24: Oh, nice. What part?
5: North Texas, north of Dallas. They call it Texoma. It's the Texas-Oklahoma border area.
7: Well, man, you can still listen, and I'm glad you are. You can go on YouTube, or you can go on iHeartRadio app. You can go on Spotify, whatever.
5: I'm on the app right now.
7: Good. Excellent, Tony. Thank you, man. And thank you for putting that shout-out to Mayflower and Beulah Mayflower in Denver here. Listen, here's the deal. When you guys move, somebody wanted to know, on my text here, when you use Beulah, the agent in Denver, to move you, do they stay with you the whole time, or does another agent at the other end pick it up? How does that work?
25: So you'll have a single point of contact throughout your entire move. They're called your move coordinator, and they are the ones who are going to work with your driver, with people at origin, with people at destination, just to make sure that any services you need are supplied. So if, you know, a driver needs help when he gets to the other end, that he goes and gets qualified labor from that local agent. And make sure that you just kind of have a seamless process throughout the entire move.
24: So, real quick, though, on that, behind the scenes, though, like FedEx, I know, they'll have a lot of drivers, say, in Texas, which is a huge hub, and they'll have drivers that basically drive from the middle of the state to another state, drop off the load, another driver's doing it constantly. Is your stuff with the same driver, the same truck the whole time, or are you guys dropping loads left and right and moving different states?
25: So when we hit like peak season, there are times where we'll pick your stuff up locally and bring it back to our warehouse and then get it on an interstate truck from that standpoint.
24: Got it.
25: Basically, it's how we make sure that we
24: hit your dates. Yeah, I don't think there's anything wrong with that. I'm just curious how it works.
25: Yeah, once it gets loaded onto a trailer, unless you're requesting something special at destination where maybe you need storage, something like that, ultimately the goal is to deliver it directly to you from that same trailer. So the more times we handle your furniture, the you know, bigger opportunity there is for damage. So
24: the longer it takes.
7: Yeah. How do they police their agents, let's say Mayflower or any national transporter, how do they rate them? How do they keep them straight? How do we know we're not going to get a bad one? Let's say here we got a great Mayflower agent, but maybe somewhere else we don't, or are they all policed?
25: They're all policed with the national van lines, at least. We're rated on, you know, damages on our on time, where our paperwork is. So there are, you know,
7: so they can take the franchise away if they thought you were
25: absolutely under. There have been underperforming agents who have been kicked out of the Mayflower family.
24: You know, he said you brought up the word damage a couple times, which probably sucks in your industry altogether. But I remember, and I don't think we've had this call for a while because moving is so bad now.
7: Oh, God.
24: But for a while, the main call we would get, someone would decline the insurance or the additional insurance and then find out they get like 50 cents a pound or something.
7: Oh, yeah, the insurance. The default insurance was like 60 cents
6: it's
7: a pound.
6: 60 cents a pound, yeah. Right. I mean, we don't
24: sell it. And that's only for interstate, though, right?
7: That's not that's sold. Is that sold?
6: That's local. That's default.
7: Default, right.
24: That's 60 cents.
6: Yeah. Right. Unless
24: and that's per pound.
6: That's per pound.
24: So if you got a diamond ring that weighs nothing.
6: You get nothing.
24: You get 3 cents.
6: Yeah, here's yours. I'll give you 60. Okay.
24: Got it.
8: But here's what Rich did for me when he provided me with a quote a few months ago. I already knew about the 60-some cents insurance.
24: Yeah.
8: And I said, Rich, I don't want that because if you drop my dresser, which is very expensive, I don't want to get a check for 15
24: IKEA
8: bucks.
24: Stuff can be really far
7: so
24: up
7: So what do you do? Is there special? What were you going to say?
8: Oh, that's
7: is there
8: so Rich had a solution to that.
24: You sell other insurance.
8: It would be great

0: insurance. Like, is it stated value? Can you get stated value on the load? Can you buy independent coverage like that?
1: You can buy independent coverage through your own.
0: Okay.
1: However, how it works typically is we value, right. If you get, it's a minimum based on weight. Let's say it's a 10,000-pound shipment.
0: Yeah.
1: Your minimum purchase would be $60,000 in coverage, which there's a cost.
0: Right. Gotcha.
1: But that's what you're covered for minimally. You can purchase more. And we have this thing called high-value forms. If an item is worth more than $100 per pound, keep that in your mind, like a 10-pound chair could be worth up to $1,000 under normal coverage to be replaced if it was necessary.
0: So you can get high value.
1: But you can get high value, which would pretty much supersedes that coverage. You're still going to be covered for what you purchase, but that particular item could be worth more than that, and we need to know that, so we have the customer fill out a high-value form for that.
0: Then what about the carriers themselves? Do they have insurance if something happens to the van, accidents, fire, theft?
1: We have liability insurance.
0: And it pays the customer based on what? On your valuation, right? So in other words, it's not what the customer thinks it's worth.
2: Correct. So again, on your paperwork, when you get your bid, your estimate, you do have the option to say, hey, you've said that the $60,000 is what my stuff is worth. Actually, based on what I have, it's really more like $100,000. And so we do an adjustment on that pricing for the valuation. But if you don't agree with what it's been listed as a, you know, kind of industry standard value for your stuff, you do have the opportunity to change that.
3: How about firearms?
0: Bring up Brian Burns real quick.
3: Get firearms real quick. 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
2: 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We cannot do the ammunition. Anything that's combustible, obviously, we don't want things blowing up on
0: Brian our truck. 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Do we keep our homeowner's insurance till we get to the other side? Am I covered?
3: Good question.
0: How does insurance work for moving?
4: It's a great question. Yes, your personal property is covered in transit for the same limit of personal property coverage you have on your policy. The big key to it is that it's covered for the same perils of the policy. So one of the more common problems is that it shifts during transport and breaks. That's not going to be covered in any policy.
3: So what would be covered if the trailer blows up or drives off a cliff?
0: Yeah. Tell me the perils that would be covered.
4: So one peril that would be a likely peril in that scenario would be that they got into a car accident. Let's say that someone T-boned the truck. Well, that would be covered because you just think in terms of if a car went through your house, you would have coverage for that.
0: What about theft? What about stuff that, this didn't show up at the other end?
4: Yes, theft would be covered. Now, mysterious disappearance is what you're referring to there.
0: Right.
4: I'm talking pure theft. Like someone breaks into the truck. Let's say they had to stop overnight, because it's across country.
0: Yeah.
4: And someone breaks into the truck and steals it. That would be theft.
0: What about mysterious disappearance? And would that be covered? Like, well, I get to the move. I get to the destination. I say, guys, this stuff isn't there. What happens
3: then? Where's that TV?
4: Yeah. I mean, you're going to have to make a case. It depends on the policy there because a lot of policies won't cover just mysterious disappearance automatically. So, when you start scheduling things and have scheduled personal property, then, of course, mysterious disappearance is one of those perils that is extended.
0: Do you have to let your guys know that you're moving? Do you have to say, hey, listen, I'm moving, or is it automatic?
4: No. It's just written in the policy that you cover for that. A key limitation, not that you're asking about this, but a key limitation on most policies is that if you move your stuff to a secondary residence or even to a storage facility, most policies, or at least many policies, will only extend 10% of your personal property limit to those locations.
3: Would they try to subrogate through the mover's insurance? Let's say, I'm paying these guys extra to have insurance or whatever, and the whole truck is a loss, and they cut me a check for $60,000. Can I still get it through my homeowners? How's that look?
4: Well, you can't double dip.
0: Okay. Right.
3: So it's not like Sola.
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0: I think that whatever happened to my dad and Danielle was planned and orchestrated and thought out.
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19: I just want some peace for my sister's soul, and I want some peace for my mother.
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2: Ah, 1971. 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Soul Train had just started chugging along. 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Weeble started to wobble, but as we all know, they don't fall down.
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2: 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I'm Ed Helms, host of Snafu, Season 2, Medburg. 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
30: 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Okay, so Rod's got a question about bed bugs. Oh my goodness. I think this subject, every time we talk about it, I start itching. So go ahead, Rod. What's happening?
31: I would like some help in finding out how to mitigate bed bugs.
30: When you say mitigate, first of all, is this congregate living or is it a single family home?
31: It's a townhouse.
30: That's what I meant, you know, like group living. Okay, so with a townhouse, do you know if they're coming from adjacent units?
31: No, I think I brought them home.
30: Okay, that's going to be easier then. Then you don't have to be battling other people because that's almost impossible when you're in a condo or townhome. So bed bugs, the best treatment is something you can't do in a townhome, I don't think, and that's the heat treatment. But don't we have someone on the referral list that was doing bed bugs? They did a great job. But the best you're going to have to do is fumigate.
32: Don't they superheat everything?
30: That's what I was going to say. I don't think you can do it in the townhome with adjacent townhomes.
32: I don't know.
30: But the superheat is the best way to do it. However, they do have chemical treatments. A lot of people don't like that, but it's really effective. I mean, they've come a long way with bed bugs. The biggest problem with bed bugs isn't getting rid of the bed bugs. It's reinfestation. That's the biggest problem. Because if you don't know the source, but if you know you brought them home, then you can get
32: rid
30: of them easily.
32: Where'd you get them, man?
30: Yeah, where do you think you got them from? A hotel?
31: No, I think I got it at work.
32: At work?
30: Wait, how do you get bed bugs at work?
32: Then you'd bring them back.
30: Yeah, how do you get them at work though? I'm curious. Did you sleep at work or
32: you
30: fired
32: at a hotel?
31: No, in the break room they have armchairs.
32: Oh, where is this? I'm just curious. It's not a restaurant, is it?
31: No, it's not.
3: Okay. Black Widow Exterminator's been with us for years. I don't know. I think
4: I'm not sure if he does bed bugs or not, but he's
32: we might have had him on
4: Paul,
32: it.
4: I think his name
3: call
4: is.
3: Black. Call Paul over at Black Widow Exterminator. Just see if he does them.
32: Yeah, but even if he gets rid of them there, if he's getting them at work,
3: he's going to bring them home again.
32: He's going to
3: hitchhike.
32: Redo it.
3: By the way, this is a good topic. Oh, guys, when you do moving, I just thought of this. If there are bed bugs in there, they'll go to the other party because you have more than one party on a truck. Sometimes
32: has that ever happened? Notice how they hesitate.
5: Not that I'm aware.
3: Well, how would they know?
32: That's
3: right?
32: A good answer.
5: Because we're generally going to bag your beds before your mattresses before we move them. So that is going to keep them sealed. But you know, you're also going to see that when you're trying to load it.
3: By the way, what somebody told me was, if you're at a hotel and they have bed bugs, if you put your suitcase on the bed to unload it, how many people do that? If they get in your suitcase, you take them home. There's so many ways that you can take bed bugs from a place and take them home. Really. And how many people do that? You take your
32: suitcase. Have you ever had them? I've never had
3: them. Never had them, thank goodness, never. But bed bugs.
32: How about lice? You ever have lice?
3: No,
32: never had lice either.
3: Now, years ago.
32: Dimitri, did you have lice?
3: Years ago in college, my roommate, and we made him, he had crabs. Oh, my God.
32: Isn't that lice on your junk?
3: Well, it's not just on your junk, but they're like little tiny crabs. I got sick to my stomach.
32: Are they literally little crabs?
4: Yeah, yes, they look like it. It's disgusting.
32: You haven't had them.
4: No.
3: No, God almighty, Martin. Anyway.
6: I picked the wrong day to come to the
3: terrible.
6: Radio show.
3: Crabs are terrible.
32: I wonder what lurks right here.
3: The studio, you know what I mean? Look at this is a big giant company and we can't clean the studio.
6: I feel something in my headphones.
3: Yeah, I know. I hate talking about creepy, crawly things. Anyway,
32: you remember just that lady
3: Black Widow
32: I went
3: knows
32: out?
3: Anybody.
4: Yes, but Tom, Deputy Bo just commented on our YouTube. He spent $9,000 on superheating his 8-unit for bed bugs.
3: It
4: took 3 months to get rid of them.
3: Oh, God.
4: It was a nightmare.
32: That's a lot of
3: superheating can have some detriment to the paint and finishes sometimes with wood. But it really is effective.
32: What are those called like that? She was crazy. I don't care what anybody says. I went out there.
3: Oh, yeah.
32: She said that there was bugs all over the place.
3: I know.
32: The place was 100% clean, spotless.
3: Morgellons disease. Are you talking about that?
32: Is that what it
3: is? We've had people. Mark, do you remember the guy that was
32: showing me a jar with a carpet fiber that was like bugs?
3: Now,
32: she was 100% convinced they were bugs.
3: Morgellons disease is where you think you have bugs burrowing into your skin.
32: That's disgusting.
3: And remember the guy that called? He was burning himself and scraping himself and getting major infections. Remember that?
4: Poor guy.
3: We've had so many nuts on this show. But Morgellons disease, then we had a couple calls saying, no, it's real. They're burrowing into our skin. It is, I don't know where the name even came from. We could look it up. But I remember it was called Morgellons, and people imagine bugs burrowing into their skin, their scalp, wherever. And they go to extraordinary lengths to try to get rid of them. It almost becomes an obsession, and it's very dangerous because you can hurt yourself. And that's what it's called, Morgellons disease.
32: Well, basically, they're saying the people are delusional.
3: Exactly. And how many times?
32: It's a psychiatric disorder.
3: Now, I love this show, and we help a lot of people. We really do. I want to put that aside. We really do. But now I want to say something. We do tend to attract people who need help, right? And some people, they don't know where else to go. So we do get a certain nut element. And I don't mean that as an insult. We we know it. And they over the years, I'm going to my call sheet, over the years, I've accumulated these, literally these symptoms. Number one, they're being spied on.
32: Right? That one's horrible.
3: How many times, right? And number two, somebody is breaking into their apartment or their condo or their home.
32: And they're moving things.
3: Or they're doing something. They're planting. They can't always tell you what they're doing. And then the implants in their brain or in their bodies and all that. And then this one guy pissed me off so much, and I was telling him, he's nothing wrong with him, you know, let's help you, and he was getting mad at me. I swear to God, I was so mad at him, I was going to find out where he lived and fly my black helicopter over his house and just hover over it for 10 minutes. Could you imagine that?
32: We had that guy that broke into the building multiple times, Corey.
3: Oh, my God.
32: And he was off his rocker.
3: You know, it's too bad, though. Seriously. Mental illness is a terrible thing. And here's the deal, man. You go off the meds, and then you can't get people back on. But we have helped. Now, on the good news, we have helped a lot of people find help that have called us because they trust us, and we tell them, listen, look at nobody's breaking into your house, blah, blah, blah. Do you remember the woman just not long ago said there was a guy that blocked her Wi-Fi from outside the house? He blocked. Impossible.
32: Then we had all the nuts come out saying you could go to Amazon and buy those.
3: They say you can buy a jammer. I'm telling you right now, you can't buy a jammer where you park outside somebody's house and black out their Wi-Fi. It's too, you would need a powerful, it's not going to work. You're not going to do it. You're not going to find anything on Amazon. I'm not saying they don't make things that do it. Things can jam Wi-Fi. Things can jam any radio signal if they're big and bad enough. 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Oh, we got to take this break, don't we? 303-713-TALK, 713-8255. 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
8: Well, we do have rock scaling up and underway now in the foothills at the Veteran Memorial Tunnels. That's at the bottom of Floyd Hill. So both directions on I-70 are closed there out of Idaho Springs and at US 6. So we're seeing those backups. Should be reopening, I would think, probably within the next 10 minutes or so. US 6 west of Golden up Turk Creek Canyon. We've got delays there with ongoing construction also. City traffic's not bad. We do have a little bit of volume on Pena out of the airport, running a little heavy, as well as South I-25 coming into downtown through Spear. With traffic, I'm Jonathan Steele.
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3: 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So, in the moving business, we're going to talk about some of the common scams going on, how to prevent them, how to protect yourself. 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
24: ABC News, I'm Michelle Franz. And new details in the hours-long standoff at a bank in Bakersfield, California that ended in the death of a suspect who said he had a bomb. Police say all 10 hostages were released unharmed. FBI special agent in charge, Sid Patel, identifying the suspect as Anthony Scott Searles Harris.
25: He was a 41-year-old white male who served in the U.S. Army from 2006 to 2007. However, he was dishonorably discharged for going AWOL. That's absent without leave.
24: Police are still investigating a motive. The Pentagon confirmed the U.S. military shot down Iranian drones overnight targeting a U.S. base in Kuwait, and Kuwaiti officials say Iran's strikes damaged the public airport. Secretary of State Marco Rubio back on Capitol Hill for a second day about the war in Iran and administration's policies. Homeland Security Secretary Mark Wayne Mullen also testifying before a House committee. On Wall Street, stocks are down and oil prices are up over Mideast tensions. This is ABC News. The vote count still underway in California after last night's primary. L.A. Mayor Karen Bass having enough votes to be in November's runoff vote for mayor of the second largest city. It's still unknown yet who her challenger will be, and the race for the governor still undecided. On the rapidly changing consumer landscape, the motto is adapt or die. Another legacy retailer learning that cruel lesson of the industry.
26: For 112 years, Neiman Marcus drew shoppers from around the world to its flagship store in downtown Dallas. With its elaborate Christmas displays and a gilded marble escalator connecting 9 floors of merchandise, Neiman Marcus downtown was a link to a different time in retailing. In 2024, Saks Global bought Neiman's for nearly $3 billion, driving the company into bankruptcy. Now Saks says it'll close the downtown Dallas Neiman Marcus at the end of September. Jim Ryan, ABC News in Dallas-Fort Worth.
24: Severe storms continuing to target parts of the South and Upper Plains today. Michelle Franz in ABC News.
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30: An 18-year-old man, Angelo Arias, is facing charges for the death of his passenger after crashing into a North Glen home. The incident began as a traffic stop near Washington Street and East 112th Avenue, with the suspect driving erratically before fleeing from the police. The crash resulted in serious injuries to the 18-year-old woman in the passenger seat, who later died in the hospital. Authorities believe the driver was impaired at the time of the crash, and he is facing charges of vehicular homicide. Rockies first baseman T.J. Rumfield is the National League's Rookie of the Month. He's been a bright spot on the team and a sign that the new management already showing progress after he was acquired in January with the trade and the Yankees. Rumfield hit .310 in May with 4 home runs and 12 RBIs in 25 games. He hit another one last night, as I'd mentioned. This one needed some help after bouncing off the head of Angels right fielder Joe Adell and over the wall. But not only is Rumfield driving in runs, he's also putting the ball in play. He's got the third lowest strikeout rate among all rookies in the MLB. They are back in action tonight to finish their series with the Angels. That will be on First Pitch at 7 p.m. With the latest, I'm Sam Speck.
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0: Well, we did have a rock scaling closure, but it's going to be the only one today that's since been reopened. Still heavy in between Idaho Springs and the bottom of Floyd Hill. Should be recovering here shortly, but it's going to stay open for the rest of the morning and afternoon. Oh, 270 running a little heavy for you as you're coming out of Commerce City. Do have a little bit of volume on Pena coming out of the airport, 925. Both directions basically in and out of downtown. Just a little sluggish. With traffic, I'm Jonathan Steele.
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3: Hello, Tom Martino here with Major Mark Major. We got Deputy D in the house. Suze is here, and we're talking about your problems, questions, and complaints. Bueller Mayflower stopped by because we wanted to talk about the liars and cheaters in the moving business. These guys are great. They've been around a long time, and they were warning us of the scams, and they were talking about them with us, and we were telling people that most of the scams come out of South Florida. I don't know why, but they do. In fact, I don't even know why I say most. We've not found one that's not in South Florida. That doesn't mean that the others are going to be good.
36: Tom, you know, something that our guests here alluded to a couple of times, and we never actually returned to this, and I think this is a good time to get back to it. They mentioned a service that their company provides.
3: Rescue.
36: Move Rescue. So, guys, without me putting any words in your mouth, can you please describe the service? How does it work? What does it do? And if you had any experience with actual cases that Move Rescue was involved in, we'd love to hear about
3: it. Is it an industry thing or a Bueller Mayflower thing?
37: So it's sponsored by Mayflower and United Van Lines, and basically it's more of a resource up front. You can see if you go on the website, it'll kind of tell you
3: where do you go. What website?
37: I believe it's moverescue.com.
36: It is. I'm just there right now. Yep.
37: Moverescue.com. It'll talk you through basically the red flags to be looking for and what a scammer looks like from before the move, during the move, after the move. And if you have fallen, you know, prey to one of these scams, they do have a legal team that's involved in it that can help you file basically your lawsuit against the appropriate people, whether it's just assistance. You know, sometimes they can make calls on your behalf. I have not ever personally had to use it. I don't think anyone at Bueller has. Again, one of the things we try to do is educate our customers ahead of time so they don't fall prey to these things. But they can be a great resource for you throughout. From what I understand, sometimes once they make a call and people realize, oh, it's not just, you know, this one individual, I'm now facing the whole might of Mayflower and United Van Lines, that, you know, things magically appear. And from what I understand, there's also been situations where they have sent a local agent to go pick it up at the warehouse where it was taken hostage and gotten it all the way through.
3: The property held for hostage, or what were you going to say?
36: Well, that's exactly where I was going to go, Tom, because now that they mentioned hostage, I hear about this all the time.
3: Right.
36: If you don't pay an extra $7,000 in cash upon delivery,
3: or certified funds,
36: you're not going to get your stuff. Yeah. So how is that, first of all, how is that even legal? Or is it illegal?
37: Well, it's not legal.
3: But there's no one, here's the problem. There's no law enforcement that's going to go make an arrest. They're not going to go to the mover and say, you better deliver this stuff. See, no one really enforces these laws. You have to do it civilly after the fact. And very seldom can you even find the people to sue because there are so many fragmented parties taking place in this moving thing. I mean, there are so many different parties all over the country, and no one gets prosecuted for it. No one.
37: Well,
3: no
37: so
3: one.
37: Tom, you'd mentioned, you know, real trucks with these brokers and that kind of thing. The way you find out about that is you go to the Federal Motor Carrier Safety Association. On their website, you can actually look up whether it's the local agent, whoever you're talking to.
3: Really?
37: And they're going to have their trucks registered with the Department of Transportation. And you can see their safety ratings. You can see everything. But that's how you verify they actually have real trucks as opposed to just a phone number. So that's a way to do it. I would also, you know, go on Google Maps and look at where their corporate address is.
3: Yeah, and if they're an approved...
1: Hey, don't pay up front. I think that was the biggest thing we always talk about.
2: I think if it's going to back up to avoid the scams altogether, we talked about brick and mortar. Are they associated with a major van line?
3: Yeah.
2: Get an estimator either out there or a smaller job can be virtually viewed. Get it in writing. Get a binding estimate.
3: I know.
2: And then you've avoided all of these issues. You know, a lot of times people see moves from $500 on the web.
3: I know.
2: And they get all excited. And we fight that because we have to convince them that we're all out of $500 moves in my drawer.
3: Right, we don't have any.
2: I can't do any.
3: No, so, when you're competing with BS, it's hard to compete with them. Yeah. And then people come back to you after the fact and say, I should have used you. I got ripped off. So many people are getting ripped off. The money being wasted is unbelievable. Just unbelievable.
2: I had a guy call me about 6 months ago, same issue. He had $5,000 put out already on a move. They never showed up.
3: God.
2: He was fighting with him. I gave him an estimate for what we would charge. He didn't want to pay it. Obviously, he was already out $5,000. And so he said, I ended up renting a truck. And I took care. We kept in communication until that, which point he said, this is what I'm going to do.
36: But he lost the $5,000 that he spent on the scammers.
2: Gone. Never heard from them.
3: 303-713-TALK is our number, 713-8255 or 303-MARTINO, 303-627-8466. I know you guys have to run. We appreciate you being here. Some of the other big areas of ripoffs have been contractors, okay? And now with the hailstorm, it's going to be even more so. I got a call this morning, and the guy just said, we're doing estimates for your insurance. And truly, they are doing estimates for your insurance. I mean, because they want you to put in a claim, and they want to take that money up front. So the guy used the presumptive close, saying, "We're in the neighborhood doing estimates for your insurance. Will tomorrow at 4 be okay, or would 5 be better?" And I said, "Who are you? Neither of those times are good. And are you with my insurance company?" "No, sir. We're just trying to help out." I said, "Yeah. Well, you said you're doing estimates for my insurance. What you mean is you're doing estimates so you can collect my insurance coverage and you want payment up front." People, don't fall for these calls. If you got a call today or whatever, don't fall for these calls, okay? No one is doing estimates for your insurance company. And your insurance company will never call you ever and voluntarily send out an estimator or an adjuster ever. So you're not going to get a call.
1: That would be incredible.
3: Yeah, you're not going to get a call saying, we'd like to come out and inspect your home. It's not going to happen, okay? So you're the one that has to call insurance to get an adjuster out there. But you don't call insurance. And people ask me, I got this text, Tom, why do you keep saying not to do that? And I'm going to tell you why, okay? If you call your insurance company, they have a claim database. And there's also a CLUE report. A CLUE report is a credit report, kind of, on your insurance history. So everyone has a CLUE report. Everyone. And what it is, it's a list of all the claims you've ever gotten and monies you've collected. If you become someone who puts in a lot of claims, you're a high-risk customer. And they don't tell you this, but they look at your CLUE report and they adjust their premiums to you based on your CLUE report. So one of the things in a CLUE report is someone who inquires a lot about claims because they figure if you make too many inquiries, you're looking for excuses to collect. So even though you may call on a hail damage saying, I want to know if I have hail damage, if they come out and say, no, you don't have hail damage, the fact that they came out, the fact that they answered your question about a claim puts you a little higher on the risk scale, and you could pay higher premiums because of it. So what I always say is you call first your trusted roofer. We say Excel Roofing. There are others on a referral list, but you want to call a reputable roofer. You should never have to sign anything ever in order to get them to look at your roof and to give you a full estimate. Another thing I recommend is always, and I'm saying this because this just happened, we've had fresh hail, we're going to have fresh claims. Do not allow that roofer to say, we'll do whatever your insurance company wants. You don't know. You're not going to do whatever the insurance company wants. You should do what I need. And the way you know what I need is by looking at my roof and giving me a full and complete estimate that I can compare against the insurance company. And then I can see what I need. Insurance companies are never going to do that voluntarily. They're never going to give you the maximum claim and everything you need. That's why you need a roofer to tell you that. Any roofer who says, don't worry about it, we'll work with your insurance company, in my opinion, you should not use that roofer. Just my opinion. Because you don't want someone to work with your insurance company. You want someone who works for you. And then they fight, if possible, if necessary, with your insurance to get you what you have coming. And in really big claims where you have multiple categories of damage, like you have roofing and windows, let's say, siding, you have decks, painting, you have other things involved, then we say get a public adjuster. 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
3: Hi, Tom Martino. Welcome here.
1: You know, I got a couple emails. We should give their information out for Bueller Mayflower.
3: Yeah, let's do it. They are, first of all, located right here in Denver. And the...
1: Rich, what's a good phone website number for you guys?
11: The main line...
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2: The main line, the number is 303-388-4000. 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
3: 388-4000.
2: That'll get you to the main number. And they can...
1: Get a free quote.
2: We can get a quote.
3: How long have you guys been in business, Bueller?
2: The company's been around since the early 1900s, so it's been a long time.
3: The Bueller family?
2: Stewart's owned it when he purchased it. I think it was probably about 25, right. 30 years ago.
3: Okay.
2: But
3: kept the name.
2: They kept the name, right.
3: And they carry on the same tradition. There are very few of you longtime movers in Denver still, right?
2: Right.
1: And they just bought, you guys recently purchased a local moving company.
2: Student Movers.
1: Student Movers.
2: 2012.
1: Oh, okay. That's been a while. My goodness.
3: Yeah. And that's for local moving.
2: That's for local moving. Correct.
3: Is local moving charged differently? Obviously it is, right?
2: It's by the hour.
3: It's by the hour.
2: It is by the hour.
1: Like four guys in a truck.
2: Yeah, exactly. But we try to, you still give them an estimate that's reasonable. And sometimes I'll actually extend a not to exceed on a local move if I'm in constant communication with them. We go out and do the estimate. We get a survey of what's being moved, what's being packed. So you can do a not to exceed on local, but that's rare. But we want to make sure that we extend that courtesy if we can be sure that what we're doing is what we.
3: What's
2: you told
3: the weirdest
2: us we're
3: thing
2: doing.
3: You've ever moved?
2: The weirdest thing I've ever moved?
3: Yeah.
1: Sex chair.
2: Well, no, I've moved. It was a phone booth from London.
3: Wow.
2: It was in Conifer up on top of a cliff. We had to get a boom up there and put it on a flatbed, bring it back to our warehouse, and we stored it for 4 years before she realized it wasn't worth the money she spent
3: on
2: storage.
3: 4 years.
2: 4 years. She was moving to Florida, but had no reason to have it and no place to put it.
3: A phone booth.
2: A phone booth. One of those big red. It's still,
1: yeah, I was going to. It makes pavement. Me think of the Beatles.
2: It still had pavement attached to the bottom of the booth. There's holy like chunks of paper.
36: Rich, does it mean then that Bueller Mayflower also has a very busy eBay division where you sell this?
1: Oh, yeah, that's a good question.
3: Do people abandon stuff?
2: It happens.
3: Yeah. I'm under about it.
2: In our storage?
3: Yeah.
2: Oh, yeah.
1: How long till you guys can get rid of it?
3: Well, it's got to be for non-payment, right?
2: Yeah, for non-payment, typically, right?
1: Yeah, I mean, like, when do you sell it? A year?
2: That's arbitrary. I think it depends on who it is and our attempts at communication.
1: I got you.
2: Sometimes people string you along, say, I'm going to catch up on the bill.
1: Do you guys move cars?
2: We do have people that move cars, yes.
3: Wow.
36: How about safes, like big gun safes?
2: We'll do gun safes.
36: Yes. You have like those special dollies that pick them up.
2: And we move Rolo. We have Rolo lifts and kickback dollies.
3: What's a Rolo lift?
2: It's like a forklift. Well, it's hydraulic. Imagine like a four wheel or two wheel dolly, like an appliance dolly. It's two pieces, two sections on either side. It's strapped in, and you can hoist it up off the floor. Wow. So now you're rolling on larger wheels.
1: Have you ever seen two guys pick up a refrigerator, and they use those ropes?
2: Yes, the straps.
1: It's amazing. Yeah. It's amazing. I have no idea how they do it. It looks so hard, but it looks so easy when they're doing it.
2: I had a good friend. I played music with him in Louisiana, and his father, he was Japanese. His father owned a moving company, and that's what they would use.
1: They'd use the straps.
2: Refrigerators on their back and walk up.
1: Yeah, they'd just be walking around with the refrigerator. Yeah. It's crazy, man.
3: You know, moving has to be the toughest job people can do. It's grueling.
2: It is.
3: I mean, I can't even imagine. It's either summer or winter. I mean, you know, you don't have ideal conditions.
2: No.
3: And you're working your ass off. You really are. You can't be lazy and be in the moving business.
2: No, it's a tough work. And
1: what does a kid make nowadays? Well, if you guys hire someone, do you pay them per hour? I'm just curious.
2: Per hour. Sometimes it's like 15 to 20 an hour, depends. Okay. Sometimes more than that, depending on their skill set.
1: Sure.
2: And if they have a CDL, for example.
1: That's a big one.
2: Yeah.
36: And tips. They get tips, right?
2: Oh, yeah. Service industry.
36: I mean, 15 to 20 doesn't sound like a whole lot considering
3: not for the hard work you do.
2: I get customers asking me all the time, what do I tip? And it's a hard thing to answer.

0: you have empty office space. Yeah. I mean, office space is a terrible investment right now.
1: It is.
0: In real estate. It's really terrible. And a lot of, I think that's going to be the next big not a recession for the entire economy, but commercial real estate is going to take a giant hit.
1: Well, they're converting a lot of them to residential downtown.
0: That's right.
2: Yeah, like malls,
1: yeah.
2: too.
1: Yeah, yeah.
0: And then there was a time when marijuana took up a lot of warehouse space. I don't know if that's still happening or not. I really don't
2: know.
0: Not
2: like it used to.
0: Anyway, 303-713-TALK, 713-8255. 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
13: 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Spotify comes along. They changed the game. Pandora was still trying to be kind of like radio in a way. 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But these royalties, Tidal pays the most at 1.3 cents. Apple's 0.7, YouTube.

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8: Hey, Tom Martino here. 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When they knew him, he was selling something else health-related, but the guy seems to be in that space. He's a smooth operator, as that song goes. Yeah, and he definitely has to go on the sleaze grid. He sells these red light therapy machines, $15,000 or more, and then ghosts you if you try to exercise your 6-month right to return. Then he's nowhere to be found. But we do have a phone number for him. Does this phone number not work, Axe, when you called it? Do you get any voicemail? What do you get?
9: He talked to him.
10: Oh yeah, that's his cell. That's
8: wait,
10: Brian's
8: wait,
10: cell.
8: Wait. You actually talked to him?
10: Yesterday,
8: will he come
10: yeah.
8: on or not?
10: Oh no, he won't come on.
8: He what a sleaze bag. If you look at him, you can just tell. I mean, you know, this smooth, like I said, a smooth operator. Brian OCHS. I'm giving out his number because we've gotten so many complaints. 412-523-0468. You can talk to him directly. Ask for your money back if you got one of his money back guarantees. 412-523-0468. What do you think these things really cost? I mean, really.
9: They're a couple $100 on Amazon, man. They're cheap.
8: Now, red light therapy has limited value. It does increase somewhat of the circulation. It goes as far infrared, and it does penetrate, but not really that deep.
9: Doesn't UV light, though, bring up your risk of skin cancer in some way?
8: It's an ultraviolet. No, it's far infrared. That is a different wavelength. The one you're talking about does, Mark. Those are used in tanning booths and stuff like that. Okay, by the way, names. Why did I bring this up? Because the other day, somebody was talking, said that they wanted to name their kid Alexa, but they can't because of the
11: oh, yeah.
8: The name has been
11: that
8: ruined.
11: That would be so annoying. But isn't there a guy's name for Alexa that you can use, a male name?
8: You mean for the machine?
11: Yeah.
8: I didn't know that.
11: I thought there was. Isn't there, Mark?
9: Yeah, definitely. I don't
8: Alexa
9: know what
8: at
9: it
8: home?
9: Is.
8: Do you have Alexa at home?
9: Yes.
11: We do.
8: You use it to order stuff. Listen.
9: Not to order stuff.
8: You know, like, you put the dots in your house. So
11: she mysteriously starts chiming in the middle of the night. Oh, I really? Can't stand it.
8: You know, Alexa's pretty cool. I mean, Amazon's pretty cool. Not just Amazon, but online shopping. I don't know why anyone goes shopping anymore. I can't even imagine wasting the time to go into a store. I'm trying to think the last time I literally went shopping.
11: I like picking out my own fruits and vegetables, but as I was telling you on break, Tom, I just had bananas delivered this morning from Amazon for the first time. I was shocked at how pretty
8: Amazon
11: they
8: were. Amazon Fresh, right? They call it, isn't it?
11: I was just making an order for traveling.
8: Where did it come from? Where do you think it came from?
11: It came from Amazon, not
8: but
11: Whole
8: where,
11: Foods.
8: But where, though? Where?
9: They're a big warehouse.
8: Yeah. They have food.
11: I'm always nervous that they're going to pick out crappy quality, you know, if you have it delivered, but they were beautiful. I was shocked.
8: I don't even know how do you even outfit a warehouse for that?
11: And it's interesting because I was not charged by the pound. You know, if you go into a grocery store, you weigh your stuff. 99 cents for a bunch of bananas.
8: Come on.
11: Yeah.
8: Now, when did you order them? Yesterday?
11: I ordered them last night about 8 o'clock. I got a text at 4 a.m. in my drive.
8: You can't go to the store and do that. I mean, how do they make money doing that?
11: No idea.
8: 99 cents and they deliver it to your door and they don't charge.
11: Right.
9: And by the way, Alexa, Amazon, Echo, computer, or Ziggy.
8: Works
9: are the wake-up words you can choose.
8: Really? Okay. So anyway, you know another name that has been ruined by today's society?
11: Oh, what?
8: Karen.
11: Yeah.
9: Oh, God, yeah.
8: No one is using the name.
11: No one wants to name their kid Karen.
8: No one is doing Alexa. No one is doing Karen anymore. It's voted as one of the worst names because of the stereotypes. And then there's another one. You just
11: is
8: can't
11: it Felicia?
8: Help. Actually, I don't know. I'm not that far down the list. The next one, though, number three on the list, ISIS.
9: You know, I've never met an ISIS.
8: No, ISIS was a name. People, it has ancient roots. It's a beautiful meaning, by the way, they say. And it was something associated with beauty. And there are plenty of kids named ISIS. But now, obviously, the association with terrorist group. That name has been nixed. And then another one nixed by Barbie. You know.
12: Oh, that's too bad.
11: I knew a Barbie growing up.
8: I know Barbers, but Barbie is, they say, is forever associated with a doll and with low self-esteem, blah, blah, blah. Yeah. I don't know.
12: I just hope Dimitri doesn't make that list.
8: Another one?
9: I doubt it.
8: Well, the thing that surprised me about Dimitri is the D with straight to the M without a vowel.
11: Yeah, very interesting. It's the first time I've seen that.
8: Without a vowel, right?
12: Me too.
8: It's like Tom, Tom, Tom, you know, without, anyway, Candy out as a name.
11: Yeah, it's kind of a stripper name.
8: This is a survey. Now, this one I've never heard of, Khaleesi. I've never even heard of it anyway.
13: From the television show Game of Thrones.
8: You're okay.
11: Ooh.
8: From Game of Thrones.
11: Yeah.
8: That name is now out. Bertha. Is out.
11: Well, that should have been out anyway.
8: I mean, I can't even imagine having a little girl naming her Bertha.
11: Yeah.
8: That just doesn't sound right. So that was out a while ago. Gertrude is another one of those.
11: Mm-hmm.
8: Gertrude is out, although I kind of think Gertrude is cute. Gertrude. I don't know. You always try to think of things like how would they sound shortened. Peaches. It was a name Southerners gave kids. Peaches is gone forever. And this is an actual survey done by hospitals and places where I guess they name kids. Prudence. Prudence is gone, except for the Beatles.
11: I didn't even know that was a name for somebody.
8: Prudence,
9: a lot of these I haven't heard of.
8: Destiny?
11: Yeah, I've heard of that.
9: That's another stripper name.
8: It's out. Crystal is out.
9: You notice how we all look at Dimitri
11: at Deputy D.
12: When they're stripper.
8: Now, Shirley. Why is Shirley out?
9: Because it's from the 1300s.
12: Surely you're kidding about that.
8: Yeah, that's why. Honey, that's gone.
9: Honey. Oh, we knew someone named Honey.
11: Yeah, but that was her grandma name.
9: Oh, fair.
8: That was like just a nickname?
11: Yeah. Yeah, it was the family
9: but
11: name.
9: But everybody called her Honey.
8: Bambi. Done forever.
9: Stripper.
8: Yeah, everything Mark. Everything sounds weird. Mark says stripper. Brenda?
9: Stripper. Interesting. Interesting.
11: Brenda. Very interesting.
8: Brenda carries a dated stereotype, this survey yeah. says.
9: What is the stereotype?
8: I don't know. Connection. It says, I don't know. It says, I don't even know. It doesn't even yeah. say. It just says a personality stereotype
9: of
8: being
9: guess.
8: Less flexible.
9: Huh.
8: And yeah. not suited for modern times. It's yeah. not a name that can reinvent itself.
11: Yeah, I believe that. I believe it.
9: Loud, entitled, and overly demanding.
8: Okay.
11: Oh, that's Brenda. A mark.
8: This one I can understand. Dorcas.
9: Never heard of it.
8: It's actually a name. In fact, somebody called the show one time.
9: Named Dorcas.
8: They were named Dorcas. I could not believe it. And Fanny.
9: What was the Granite guy's name, though? Oh, man. There was a name you had.
8: Oh, no. He was an RV dealer.
9: What was his name?
8: Harry Sack.
9: Ah! Harry
11: Sack. Oh, my
9: Sack.
11: Gosh.
9: His parents must hate him.
8: Harry Sack. That's what it was. And S-A-C-H. I don't know. Anyway, Fanny's gone.
9: How about we had a customer one time. Every time her and her husband would come in, I'd laugh. Their last name was, okay, dumbass, but it was pronounced Dumas.
8: No, it wasn't,
9: I
8: really.
9: I swear to God.
8: That somebody tried to tell me that about Shathid, and I said, there's no such thing as Shathid, if you spell it out. But and that he tried to tell me that his name was actually, you know, there was a guy named Shathid. And just spell it. You can't spell it on the air. Okay. But Shathid.
14: I can't even spell it in my head,
9: he's
14: Tom.
9: Not kidding.
14: I have no
8: Shathid.
14: Idea.
8: Like,
14: yeah?
8: Okay.
14: Well, what about it?
8: Gretchen's out as a girl's name. Gretchen.
9: That's old school.
11: Oh, really? That's surprising.
8: Mildred.
11: Yeah.
8: Old
9: that
11: fashioned.
9: That reminds me of Hortense.
8: Very dated. Hortense. I wonder if that's on this Hortense. Olga. Done.
9: Oh, that's old school.
8: That's close to Dimitri.
9: We know. Suzanne and I know an Olga.
14: Oh, what about Wilma? Is Wilma on the list?
8: I don't see it here. Pandora. Now, come on. No one would be named Pandora.
9: Pandora's box.
8: Oh, Patricia's out.
11: Wow.
9: Patty. No more
11: Pat.
9: Patty. And oh, I love that movie.
8: Lolita.
9: Just Pat.
8: Lolita. It was.
9: That sounds like a stripper name.
8: Well, it was associated with that movie, so the name, it took a while for the name to fade out. Electra.
9: Stripper name.
8: Electra was a name, and it has a powerful sound, and people no longer use it. Oh, and this one, of course, if you know anything about the Bible, there are people that actually name their kid Jezebel. Jezebel was a,
11: yeah,
8: let's say, a loose woman in the Bible.
11: Mm-hmm.
8: Jezebel.
14: Stripper.
8: Yeah, again, yeah. Agnes.
9: Yikes.
8: Agnes.
9: Yikes.
8: Do you know any Agneses?
9: Yes, we do, but it's a dog.
8: Hester. There, come on. I never heard. I don't think I know one person named Hester.
9: I do.
8: Really?
11: It's mm-hmm. a last name.
9: It's a last name.
11: The Hester is the last name. I'll text you on that one, Tommy.
8: Edna.
9: Edna, we're glad we
8: Tammy,
9: met you.
8: Gretchen. These names I
9: Gertrude,
8: didn't hear that bad.
9: Is Bunny. There a Gertrude?
8: Bunny is done. Bunny is done. I got to take a break. Dixie, done.
9: Wait. Bunny?
8: Bunny's gone.
9: Another stripper name.
8: Chardonnay.
9: Stripper name?
8: You know,
9: my
8: God.
9: What? Come over here,
11: is
9: Chardonnay.
11: Next?
14: Can we get some strippers to call in and talk to us about it? They can call my cell phone.
8: This one, Neve? I don't know.
11: Nevea.
8: He's right. It's Nevea.
9: That actually sounds more modern
8: princess
9: than old.
8: Princess is gone. I got to take this break or I'll be gone. Baby's gone, by the way. Baby's gone is the name. Hey, by the way, give us a call, 303-713-8255.
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15: It's almost like we see an accident here every afternoon. I-25 northbound, a crash off on the right shoulder at 6th Avenue, exit 209. This was in the right lane. We are starting to see speeds improve with slow traffic back from Alameda. Southbound I-25, some stop and go between I-70 and Colfax. For folks heading to DIA, I-70 eastbound, slow traffic between Peoria and Pena Boulevard. Pretty typical for this time of day. With traffic, I'm Mark Swan.
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6: 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What did President Trump really say to Netanyahu from Israel? It's pretty shocking. Plus, the primary results are in from California. Very interesting there. 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
7: Hey, I'm Tom Martino, your troubleshooter, 303-713-TALK. 713-8255. So, by the way, we talked about somebody is saying their kid's getting ready to buy a house, blah, blah, blah, and they want to know what I was talking about when I said the amortized cost. Okay, if your kids are struggling just to get into a home, what I was saying, and I did the math, they have to put away mentally and really in a bank somewhere, they have to have accounted for depreciation and wearing out of things in the future. So if they buy a used house, which most of them do, and they're buying a house, let's say that's 10, 15 years old, they're going to have to figure that furnace is going to be replaced someday soon. If it's the original furnace, they have to figure out water heaters and different kinds of components in a home that will eventually need replacing. So they don't be, so they're not caught, as they say, with their pants down. They need to account for those costs. So it's what I call, and it's what the, what is known as an amortized cost of ownership. So even though you can afford the mortgage payment and the taxes and the insurance, you have to account secretly in a little account somewhere for inevitable expenses that will come up. That's what I meant. Do a budget of and then divide it by number of years. Like, for example, if you take a furnace, it's a 20-year thing, and if it's 15, you got 5 years left, how much it will cost to replace it, and you literally have to account for that amount. That doesn't mean if you don't have it each and every month, you're failing, but you have to at some point have that money saved so you're not caught by surprise. So when you're helping your kids find their home, have them figure out the real cost of ownership, the amortized cost, and account for it somewhere in their savings for the future. We got more coming up on the Troubleshooter Show. Get your calls in at 303-713-TALK, 303-713-8255.
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16: ABC News, I'm Michelle Franzen. In California, the hostage standoff in Bakersfield, California, that began Tuesday inside a bank, ended after 15 hours. Police say the suspect, Anthony Scott Searles Harris, served in the U.S. Army and was dishonorably discharged. FBI Special Agent Sid Patel says a special task force moved in and the suspect was killed.
17: He was no stranger to law enforcement and has a criminal history of using weapons to commit violent offenses. In 2014, he was charged with sex acts with a child under 14. He's a registered sex offender.
16: Police say all 10 hostages were released unharmed. Despite a ceasefire, the Pentagon says the U.S. intercepted Iranian drones targeting a U.S. base and forces in Kuwait. Kuwait's public airport damaged. The Trump administration says it believes peace talks can still continue. A U.S. Coast Guard dive team in the Bahamas searching for Lynette Hooker ended early today due to bad weather. The Michigan woman disappeared in April. Her husband says she fell off their dinghy. This is ABC News. Ukraine launched strikes into Russia deep within its own territory in a major city, gearing up for an economic conference organized by President Vladimir Putin. Video of those strikes showing plumes of smoke billowing above St. Petersburg. Here's ABC's Patrick Reaver.
18: Ukraine is now mounting long-range drone strikes like this weekly, and Russia appears largely powerless to stop them. That is increasingly bringing the war home to Russians, and we are seeing a shift in the mood in Russia. Doubts about the war are leaking out. That doesn't mean that Vladimir Putin is close to stopping the war, but it is denting his sense of invulnerability.
16: A member of the Trump administration will also be at that economic forum. Ford is recalling almost 420,000 vehicles because of a seatbelt issue that may result in an injury if a crash occurs. Certain Ford Expedition and Lincoln Navigator vehicles with model years 2018 through 2022 are included in that recall. Michelle Franzen, ABC News.
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20: Today marks the 50th anniversary of the Colorado Commission of Indian Affairs. Commission coordinator Megan Alward says giving tribes a voice made sure they weren't left out of the political process.
21: We've established protocols for the Native American Graves and Repatriation Act. We have successfully discontinued the use of American Indian mascots in public schools.
20: She says the commission helped strengthen the government relationship with Native tribes across the state. Colorado leads the world with 30 dark sky locations. To celebrate Dark Sky Month, the state is launching a guide to those locations and experiences.
22: The guide encourages Coloradoans and visitors to experience the beauty and wonder of our night skies across, and also helps support some of our local tourism economies.
20: Colorado Tourism Director Tim Wolf says the stargazing trail includes constellation maps, stargazing events, as well as astronomical events. And lastly, it was a big day at the plate for the Colorado Rockies yesterday as they take down the Angels 8-2. They will wrap up that series today. Tonight's game begins at 7 p.m. With the latest check of the news, I'm Sam Speck.
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14: Some normal slowdowns for your midday commute. I-25 southbound, slower speeds into downtown between I-70 and Colfax. Northbound I-25, slow between Alameda and Colfax. Heading east to DIA I-70 eastbound, some rough spots between Havana and Pena Boulevard with some stop-and-go traffic on the 225 northbound off-ramp to I-70 eastbound. Pena in and outbound, no complaints. Pretty easy driving to and from the airport. I'm Mark Swan with traffic.
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7: Dan Kaplis, afternoons at 4 on 630 KHOW. 45 years strong, solving your problems, answering questions, taking complaints. This is the Troubleshooter Show. Now, Tom Martino. Hey, what's happening in your life? Major Mark Major, what's on your mind today? We got a lot happening. We've been talking about moving and moving scams. What else is going on? Did you see the governor's debate?
32: I watched about 5 or 10 minutes of it. I'm still baffled why Kyle Clark.
7: Because of Channel 9.
32: It doesn't matter. Why would three conservatives want one of the biggest liberals in town to do it?
7: Here's what I got
32: to
7: say.
32: I don't even know what to say.
7: I know what you're saying, but I have to tell you, I watched it.
32: It's like having Katie Couric do a Republican nominee.
7: I know what you're saying, but if you listen to his questions, I swear to you, every single question came from their platforms. He did not make anything up. In other words, they're so ridiculous in and of themselves that it's self-made. In other words, asking Kyle Clark, saying, why did you make them look bad? He did not make them look bad. He took from their own platforms and they look bad because he would ask them questions about their own platforms. I was expecting more of a biased discussion. And then I figured, you know what? This guy's got it right. It, like when he did the with Marx, when he did the Victor Marx, when he did the interview, all he had to do was go to Victor Marx's website and use his own stuff against
32: him. That goes back to exactly what I was saying. Why would these people do this
7: do it
32: with
7: at
32: Kyle
7: all?
32: Clark?
7: Well, why would they
32: it
7: do
32: was
7: it
32: moronic.
7: Anyway? But
32: I agree with you. They're morons.
7: Yes, exactly. So even if a conservative host, for example,
32: they could have made it look a hell of a lot better than that.
7: But I don't know how you make them look good. They're so idiotic. Again, we're going to have another Democrat governor. And the reason is that the Republicans don't put anybody up.
32: Not here.
7: I mean, in this state, we've had crazy people running for governor. We've not had any viable candidates for governor. You know, I'd like to see Dan Kaplis run one time. I wish he would. I mean, it's too late now this cycle, but why wouldn't he run? Somebody like that, a viable, somebody with intelligence, somebody that has something to offer. That's what we need. In any case, I was thinking, you know what? I forget who was with Clark, but Kyle Clark. Anyway, the people asking the questions did not have to go out of their way to make people look bad. But Victor Marx is almost unbelievable to me. He is a freaking cartoon character. I don't even understand how he is even on. Will he become the candidate? I will be so shocked. I will be so shocked if he's the candidate. Have you ever heard him?
0: Oh, yeah, Tom. In fact, we've had a discussion about him a couple of times, and you may recall that Deputy Bo's been trying to get him to call into the radio show.
7: Oh, he does.
0: There's no way that's going to happen.
7: And no. He's been on a few shows, and every show he goes on, Peter Boyle's interviewed him. Our own Schuling, Ryan, he interviewed him, right? Didn't Ryan Schuling interview him? Yeah. Has Michael Brown interviewed him? He won't talk to Michael Brown because he's mean, right? That's what he said.
2: Exactly.
7: And then he called Kyle. He called one of the hosts mean the other day. Look, he thinks he's funny. Victor Marx is really, really funny. I mean, to sit there, this guy, he is just perpetrating the biggest fraud in public life. I can't believe people will vote for him, but he'll get the nomination probably, because that's how crazy people are nowadays. I just wish, as I said, there would be viable candidates, because we're just going to end up with the same old thing, a lopsided government in state government. They get their way, they do whatever they want, and then the people suffer for it, because this state is, you know, they can do anything they want. I'm not suggesting it should be lopsided the other way. I think the best government is when you have balance back and forth. Jeffrey, welcome to the show, Jeffrey. What's going on? You have a comment on moving. We had our experts on, and they're in the industry. John. What's happening, Jeffrey?
5: Well, I was just listening. I myself have done a lot of moving and storage stuff with friends that have companies that do that.
7: Yeah, yeah.
5: And definitely it is brutal work for the guys that are humping the heavy stuff.
7: Oh, my God, but, it is, yes.
5: When you were asking him, you asked him about tipping.
7: Yes.
5: My grandmother owned a restaurant up in the Big Thompson Canyon. It was called the Canyon Inn Restaurant back in the 60s and 70s. She made us understand what the word tips means. It means to ensure prompt service. That's what tipped. To ensure prompt.
7: You know, I heard that before. Again, I'm not sure that's where it came from, but it sounds as good as any story I've heard.
5: Absolutely. So I'd say that to my waitresses or waiters when I'm out. I said, if you can tell me what a tip is, what it means, what it carries, then I'll give you one. Standardly, I do tip.
7: Yeah, I tip but all I just, the time. I mean, these poor kids, they're working their asses off.
5: People to understand that you need to show the people that you're doing the work for.
32: Yeah, but it doesn't work that way anymore.
5: You're responsible.
32: Yeah, it doesn't work that way.
7: Right. What Mark said is true.
32: They expect the tip.
7: Yeah.
32: Whether you get good service or bad service, you tip differently. Be honest.
7: Right.
32: Do you? You.
7: Well, I won't ever not tip.
32: You go to Starbucks, you order your 14-name drink.
7: Yeah.
32: Do you care who makes it? Do they put a smiley face on?
7: No, but I
32: do.
7: Do
32: you give the same tip?
7: Yeah, I give the same. Now, as far as excellent service, I'll give a higher tip. But I used to, years ago, if somebody gave bad service, I would stiff them. And I don't do that anymore. I figure, you know what? They got their own thing going on. But I do sometimes mention to the manager or somebody, but I still tip. I don't use the tip. as an expression of displeasure. I mean, I guess if it was so terrible,
32: why would you tip somebody if it's horrible service?
7: Well,
32: I don't mean horrible. All these people give horrible service.
7: You're right, Mark. I'm saying I don't think I've ever had recently such horrible service that it would warrant stiffing them. I mean, I haven't. Have you had that any time, really? I mean, you don't get that bad of a service where you could actually say, I'm not going to tip this person.
32: No, but I refuse, and I've changed my ways at breweries probably, I don't know, about a month ago. $1 a beer for someone that hands me a beer. That's it. I'm done tipping 20% for 5 seconds of interaction. I'm just done with it.
7: You're right about that. You're right. And when they hand you the...
32: Same with Starbucks. $1 for a drink. $1. That's it. No more. Not 20%. No way.
7: Right. I see what you're saying. And when they hand you the iPad and there's no service involved at all,
32: then
7: just
32: you have to go to custom and you got to change it.
7: Exactly.
32: But think of what this guy's saying. Here's what I love about what he's saying. And I realized it. Here's what's happened.
7: People are basically forced into tipping. You're right. It's become automatic. Yeah. You're absolutely right. It's become automatic. Dimitri, have you ever had, I mean, do you tip, first of all, based on the level of service?
0: Yeah, I do. Like you, I always do tip. And Mark and Susan and I had this discussion not too long ago because we had a pretty disappointing experience over there at the View House at the Tech Center. The food was phenomenal, but the service really sucked. I mean, we were just completely abandoned, and we still ended up tipping. Now, Mark and Susan picked up the tab, but... You still tipped, right? We didn't stiff anybody over there.
32: Yeah, but not a lot. I can tell you that.
0: Right. And I think that
32: like answers... I think it was like four or five of us. I mean, if it was around $100, they might have got $5 out of me that day.
0: Yeah, and you know, and then a few weeks later, I went there with some friends to celebrate my birthday because the food is phenomenal, and that service was even worse. And we were like among only three tables that were occupied that weeknight. So, Tom, to answer your question directly, I don't stiff them for bad service, but like Mark said, the tip actually declines as a percentage of the bill.
32: Big time.
0: Yeah, as a percentage of the bill.
7: I have complained before to the manager, and I say, you know, this is blah blah blah, you know, but I still tip. I remember the best line.
32: Let me ask you guys something here on tipping though. Pool tipping. I mean, okay, let's say you had horrible service. That's great, but they pool all the tips, so everybody either gets punished or everybody gets the benefit. I think pool tipping sucks.
7: No, I don't like pool tip. I don't like it at all, actually.
0: Tip pooling.
7: So we went to
32: tip pooling.
7: We went to a restaurant the other night. It was a good restaurant last night, and they built in a 22% service
32: fee. And how much did you tip on top of that?
7: They did have a tip.
32: How much did you tip?
7: I tipped $10. Because here's why.
32: You're part of the problem.
0: In addition to the 22% that they presumptively added to your bill?
7: It was an expensive bill. Now, here's what I said to her. I said, do you get this 22%? She goes, no, it's split among everyone. So I figured, okay, it's not her fault. I don't like that.
32: We're paying their employees is what you basically said.
7: Yeah, but because if you didn't, then the prices would be more. It all comes out in the wash. I mean, let's face it. It all comes out. You're not going to get it.
32: We have our favorite brewery is probably 105 in Castle Rock. It's just closest one. They don't accept tips. There is no tips. Never ask for a tip. On the little thing, there's no tip. No tips, no tips, no tips.
7: I like that.
32: I love it. No tips.
7: Do you think we should ever go to that system?
32: Like Europe. Aren't they pretty much the same way now? They don't do tipping, I don't think.
7: I would like it if you just had... You know, even if the prices were a little higher and you didn't have to worry about a tip... And then
32: I'll tell you one that pisses me off. Hotels now. If we're in a nice hotel and, okay, let's say it's a nice hotel, and people are there and they're taking care of you while you're there, you know, $10-$20 a day is great.
7: Yeah.
32: But if I'm at a hotel and they don't even want to give me a towel or something because they've got some weird deal to be green or to save money or some crap like that, I won't even leave 50 cents.
7: You know, the housekeeping ones are weird. If you stay from a weird day to a weird day, the people that you tip aren't even the ones that took care of you all the time.
32: I agree.
7: It's very difficult. I like to identify the actual people I've seen in my room and say, here, this is for you, as opposed to just leaving something in the room. Gravina's has the greatest windows. What do I mean by that? You're going to hear that. They have 50 lines of windows, siding, and doors. They have all kinds of choice and great prices. 303 Gravina.
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25: Partly cloudy skies for your Wednesday. We've got a small chance for storms later on this afternoon, some of which could become severe in the eastern plains. Highs today in the mid-80s. I'm Fox 31 Pinpoint Weather Team meteorologist Kylie Burse.
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7: Hey, Tom Martino here. So I had people texting me names that they say, you didn't include these, Tom. I think we did say Mildred, Gertrude, Bertha. Somebody else said Ethel. Man, you don't hear Ethel anymore. Edna. What about Agnes? Gladys? Myrtle? Blanche? What the hell, Blanche? I never even understood that. Blanche. Blanche! Mabel? Hilda?
29: They'll all circle Hilda. Back, Tom.
7: That, you know, some of these names were getting a resurrection.
32: How about Hillary? Doesn't that make you just cringe?
7: I don't even know. Is that a real name? I mean, Hillary. I've never heard of it before Hillary Clinton. Hilda, Doris, Pearl.
32: Why do I want to say like Bram Hilda or something like that?
7: Broomhilda. That was a comic strip. Broomhilda. It was a witch.
32: Like in the paper?
7: Yeah. All right. Doris, Pearl, Wilma. That's the Flintstones. Thelma was the Flintstones too, right? Wilma and Thelma. And then...
32: No.
7: Well, Betty. Wilma was... Betty. Betty. That's Betty. Right. Betty was the
29: more
7: neighbor.
29: More women's names are being nicked than men's.
7: Wilma. Yeah, men's names. I don't know about the old men's.
32: Tom.
7: Baloo. Eunice. Dimitri. Alberta. Ernest. Ernestine. Maxine. Pauline.
32: Maxine.
7: Thelma. Ida. Maud. I like that name. Maud.
32: Maud.
7: Yeah.
32: Wasn't that a show? Everybody loves yes. Maude.
29: Tom, my dad had an old name, if you ask me, Weldon.
7: Weldon?
32: It's country.
7: Yeah. Weldon?
0: You never hear Mel anymore.
32: Mel. Melvin.
7: Dimitri, you don't hear much. I mean,
32: this country.
7: No. Is it a common name? Is it Russian?
0: Oh, yeah.
7: Is it a common name, Dimitri?
0: Oh, it's super common everywhere in Eastern Europe, and especially in Greece, too. That actually comes from Demetrius.
32: But it's not spelled the way yours is.
0: No. I didn't pick the spelling.
7: Yeah. Okay, so, Suze, I did get some male names dominated. Elmer.
29: Oh, yeah.
32: Elmer Fudd.
7: I mean, come on, Elmer. Clarence.
32: It's pretty old.
29: I don't find that bad.
7: Chester.
32: Oh. Chester, the child molester.
29: Herb, yeah.
7: Hello, Herb. Homer. Earl.
32: I think the Simpsons ruined that one.
7: Floyd.
32: Old school.
7: Ralph. Wilbur. Irving. Norman. These are names that you're not going to hear anymore. Melvin. Vernon.
32: Don't names come and go, though. I mean, these could be the most popular thing.
7: Well, I mean, yeah, because at one time, everyone was Stephanie.
32: I think everybody should just have a number.
0: Well, wait till you see the name of our next caller.
7: Okay, let's go there.
32: Ozrin.
7: Who? Ozrin? No way. Hey, did you spell that right? Is it Ozrin? Okay.
2: Osiris.
7: I remember you, Osiris. If you would have said your name right, I would have remembered you. How you doing?
2: I told her that. We go way, way back.
7: Osiris, absolutely. What about tipping?
2: My tip on tipping is to tip first. I give the wait first and they tip and tell them it's a down payment.
7: Oh. Do you actually do that?
32: You'd have to do that with cash, though.
7: No, do you actually do that?
2: Cash. I give them a cash, like $10 as a down payment.
7: Down payment.
2: Up front.
32: I like the theory. How often do you take it back?
2: I don't take it back.
7: Oh. Hey, Osiris, where have you been? Where have you been? I haven't heard from you in years.
32: Where have you been all of our lives?
7: Yeah, where have you been?
2: I'm YouTube, and now I'm with a program called Upset Legal that I copycat off of you.
7: Really? And tell me what that program's about.
2: I answer legal and consumer questions.
7: Okay.
2: I'm a certified paralegal, retired real estate broker, bail bondsman, notary.
7: Damn.
2: So I basically do what you do. I copied off of you.
7: Good. And where do you do it?
2: I'm on YouTube.

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11: In Game 1 of the Stanley Cup Final, after being scored on just 25 seconds into the game, the Vegas Golden Knights rallied to edge the Carolina Hurricanes 5-4 in a wild Game 1. Vegas stayed composed and took the lead late as Tomas Hertl buried the game winner with 3:24 left in the third. It's their seventh straight playoff win as they steal home ice advantage and grab a 1-0 series lead. Game 2 is tomorrow night. Game 1 of the NBA Finals is tonight in San Antonio as the Knicks and Spurs tip off 8:30 Eastern on ABC. And in baseball, LA Angels right fielder Joe Adele, who's been robbing home runs this year, gave one back yesterday as he was running to make a catch on a deep fly ball. The ball bounced off his head and over the wall for a home run for the Rockies' TJ Rumfield. Colorado won the game 8-2. I'm Andy West with your iHeartRadio Sports Report.
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10: Is more than an average health care. And they call it affordable health care. Now, you know how I feel about insurance, let alone this affordable health care was the dumbest thing that ever happened. 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It opened up Medicaid, okay, to more people. That part, I think, was kind of good for low-income earners. But then it also subsidized a great number of people on the lower end of the income scale, so they get affordable health care, but everyone else pays. In fact, probably the top 75% pay more than ever before. And the so-called affordable health care insurances, the ACA premiums, are mostly taxpayer-funded, they have gone up more than 27% in the last few, since 2020, like 2020, when was COVID, whenever that was, 27 to 30%. In fact, some rates are as high as 59% hikes in a single year, all by these so-called wonderful affordable care plans. The affordable care, it's really a joke. Now, if you are lucky enough to get a subsidized plan, not only have you been subsidized, but now you're going to have to come up with a huge deductible before you even get coverage. United Healthcare is one of the worst. Cigna Group, by the way, had to pay $172 million for false claims they've made about their affordable care. Kaiser Permanente affiliates paid $556 million to settle similar charges. This is a corporate. Here's what's happening. The health insurance companies are charging more and doing less. Bottom line, it's the only industry, I've said this before, the only industry where the only way to make more money is to do less service. To do less service. And by the way, Congress, they're writing blank checks to these participating companies. There's 312 insurance companies participating in the ACA marketplace. So 312 insurance companies, and they are the ones that are raising premiums 27 to 59% year over year. And the increases go on every single year. And what happens? You just increase your subsidy. So people are getting more government subsidies and they're getting more tax breaks for less service.
11: At this point, I'm starting to believe in Medicare for all, honestly, for everybody.
10: Well, you know what? I mean, at least it would keep the cost down. I look at, I pay a lot for my Medicare coverage for my supplement, but it is the best deal I ever had, but it's a lot of money.
11: Well, at least it would be fair. If everybody got the same thing, it would be fair. Right now, it's not fair at all.
10: No, it's not fair at all. In fact, the people who are getting the subsidized plans pay the least amount of money, and they get... mediocre coverage at best. But what Obama did really, and his Congress, what they did was they gave 312 companies a license to steal. 312 companies a license to steal. They keep raising premiums, and they keep lowering what
11: it's a
10: they
11: horrible
10: will cover. It's more than horrible. Frank, you're on. You want to talk about, you have a question for me, Frank. There you go, Frank. What's happening?
12: Yeah, you know, I closed an account with a bank about 2019.
10: Yes.
12: It's hard to remember, but I'm more than positive that I didn't have any balance with them. I had only gotten a loan with them, but I got my title back. So I think that that I don't owe them anything. But they sold that debt to someone else.
10: They sold a debt? What debt was it that they sold?
11: It must have been from like an overdraft or something they're claiming.
12: It could have been a credit card with them. I could look up my receipt.
10: How old is the debt, though? That's the important thing.
12: It's about 7 years.
10: Well, if it's over six, they can't get a judgment any longer.
12: So I don't want to answer them, though.
10: That's right.
12: The new
11: if they're serving you, you better answer them.
10: Yeah, but
12: of course
10: they have 6 years to collect on that debt from the time it's due, or they lose their right to get a judgment. Yep. They can resurrect that right to get a judgment by doing a new agreement. And what they do is they say, hey, just pay us this much and we'll call it good. Mm-hmm. And then you call you pay them that much without a settlement agreement, and they have just tricked you into a new statute of limitations. So
12: that's what I thought if I even answered them, right?
10: Well, no, answering them won't do it. Answering them will make it easier for them to harass you. And by the way, after 6 years, they can still collect. But they can't, I mean, they can try to collect, but they can't get a judgment. So in essence, it takes all the teeth out of the collection effort. So whether you want to answer or not, I wouldn't answer. If I knew the debt was more than 6 years due, I would never answer it.
11: And don't let them trick you into paying $10.
10: How much are they saying it is? That's right. Tricking is the word. How much are they saying you owe?
12: $4,000 for one and $1,000 for the other. That's why it seems fair. The $4,000 sounds like that loan, but I figured I'm not going to answer.
10: What was the loan? Do you remember what the loan was for?
12: I did have a loan at one time for about that amount, and it was just a personal loan, and they had my title to a vehicle, and they sent me back the letter, and I'm pretty sure I still have that letter. I'm pretty sure I do. That says, okay, it's paid in full. Here's your title back.
11: It's odd that they're even...
10: What they're doing is ghosting.
11: Who is it? Who's trying to collect?
10: Here's what happens. A lot of these corporations buy bad debt. They go out, they literally, like for his $4,000 debt...
11: Didn't he say it was the bank?
10: Well, it's a collector.
11: Is it the collector for the bank or the bank?
10: He said they sold it.
12: Collector for the bank.
10: Okay. See, what happens, Frank, is let's say you have a $4,000 loan, and they say, hey, this thing is over the statute. We can't collect. And what they do is they might pay on that $4,000 loan, they might pay $40 for it. They might pay less than that. Now they get that loan, and if they can trick you, then they collect from you. Because it's not illegal to try to collect on that debt. In fact, they can try to collect all they want, but they can't get a judgment. So what they do is that even if they settled with you for, if they paid $40 for that, and if they settle with you for $50, they made $10. I mean, but they buy massive amounts of debt for pennies.
12: Right.
10: And then they go out and try to collect it. And they try to trick people into starting new agreements with them. Like, just pay us this much a month, or just do this, or just do that. Whatever you do, don't ever invoke a new agreement with them. And don't send them a payment, or you will resurrect the debt. And that's what they do. They buy massive debt, and then they go out and try to trick people. So it's a good thing you recognize that. Again, man, they do that all the time. In fact, there are people that are being hounded for 10-year-old debts, and they're being told, listen, why don't we put this away once and for all? Send us this much, we'll call it good.
11: Well, let's not forget, though, if they actually got a judgment and they renew it, they could be collecting a 20-year debt.
10: If truly there was a judgment rendered, Frank, that's one thing. If there is a judgment, but you can find that out easy enough by just searching for your name and judgments. I mean, if you have a judgment against you, that's one thing. But most of the time, they are not judgments. They are just old debts that they sold for pennies on the dollar. Does Lexis, like, if I wanted to, if Frank wanted to find out if he had a judgment against him, what's the easiest way to do that, Dimitri?
13: Well, I can
10: LexisNexis.
13: No, I have access to a different database for Colorado civil suits, and I can run his name through there to see if it pops up or anything.
10: That would be that is. But where do normal people just go to find that out? I wonder. Credit reports would have it.
13: Credit reports would have it. They can also show up at the courthouse where in the jurisdiction where they live or where they think they may have been sued.
10: You're right.
13: Ask the court clerk if there are any cases with their name on it, and then they can get a printout of the case.
10: I wish there was just one database.
11: It's almost impossible to do a background check on people now.
10: Really? Because of all the different...
11: all the different states.
10: And jurisdictions.
11: We can go to Colorado courts like he's talking about, but it has nothing to do with what happened in Oklahoma five years ago.
10: That's true. But but as far as civil cases... Does it take into consideration county, state, and federal, or just one or the other? Courts in Colorado.
13: Yeah, so the database I use takes care of all the state courts in the state.
10: But including the counties?
13: Yeah,
11: not federal.
13: Yeah, exactly. Okay. So county courts are considered, they're called state courts.
10: Okay, got it.
13: But, you know, one thing that Frank might want to consider is who's the actual collection agency? If it's a debt buyer, then they're not trying to collect a judgment. Frank, what's the name of the scumbag bill collector that's calling
10: you? Do you have the name?
12: I got to find it.
10: Oh.
12: Anyway,
10: we got to take this break.
12: Wyoming. Otherwise, I would have Dimitri look it up. But
10: okay, we need to take this break. We got more coming right up.
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15: Some normal slowdowns throughout the Denver Metro for your 1 o'clock commute. Downtown, southbound I-25, slower speeds between I-70 and Colfax, about a 5-minute delay there. Northbound I-25 slow as well between Alameda and Colfax. Some congestion on the 6th Avenue eastbound off-ramp to I-25 southbound. And over on the east end of town for folks heading to DIA, I-70 eastbound. Slower speeds between Peoria and Peña, pretty typical for the 1 o'clock hour. With traffic, I'm Mark Swan.
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10: Tom Martino here. You know, I said the other day that a lot of scams start online. The FTC just released new data. The Federal Trade Commission, $2.1 billion from scams. Guess what? That originated on social media.
11: Where else would they originate now, though?
10: Well, I guess, you know, they don't make phone and email texts and stuff. Yeah, yeah. Anyway, they released this and saying that now social media has become the biggest fertile planting for scams, especially just what I was talking about. Facebook Marketplace is number one for scams. Number one. I don't even go to Facebook Marketplace. Seuss, do you ever go there? What exactly?
5: No, but I know a lot of people that sell on there.
10: Is it stuff for sale?
5: Yeah,
10: that,
5: personal stuff,
10: but
5: cars,
10: you notice we
5: whatever.
10: Don't hear about Craigslist anymore.
5: Yeah, Facebook Marketplace, that's why.
10: That took the place. Anyway, we're out of time. Thanks for being here, Deputy D, Major Mark, Major Seuss, and the rest of us. 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
34: ABC News, I'm Michelle Franzen. In the wake of another Supreme Court decision that weakened parts of the Civil Rights Act, justices today ruling in an Alabama case allowing the state to use a 2023 congressional map for the midterm elections. ABC's Devin Dwyer on the dissenting opinion.
35: Strong words from Justice Sonia Sotomayor, joined by the others. She said that the court did unleash chaos because it's so close to the election. In fact, Alabama has already had its primary vote. The governor saying overnight that she is now scheduling a new special primary in August 11th, for these new districts that are going to be implemented.
34: Despite a ceasefire, Iran and the U.S. are trading strikes. This time in Kuwait, the Pentagon says it shot down drones targeting U.S. forces there. California's primary race for L.A.'s mayor still being tallied. Incumbent Karen Bass has received enough votes to move on to November's runoff election, the top second candidate. Results are not yet known, and the governor's race in that state still undecided. This is ABC News. New Jersey Congressman Tom Kaine Jr. has missed weeks of votes not seen on Capitol Hill since March 5th over what House Republicans say is a medical issue. House Speaker Mike Johnson says Kaine told him what the medical issue was in a private phone call. Johnson said the issue was very common and says Kaine needs a little longer to recover. Brent Johnson is a political reporter with New Jersey Advance Media.
6: Even people, Republicans I speak to that are very close to him, deeply sourced Republicans, they don't know what's going on, and they say that it seems like it's a serious issue. And, you know, there's also questions of privacy here. How much are you willing, or how much do people want to dig into this? But he is an elected official, critics would say, and that, you know, the public deserves to know where he is.
34: In Louisiana, actor Shia LaBeouf pleaded guilty today to three counts of simple battery after punching several people outside a New Orleans bar during February's Mardi Gras. The court sentenced him to 6 months in each count, with the sentences suspended. He was placed on active probation for 2 years, and a status hearing is scheduled for July. Michelle Franzen, ABC News.
7: If you talk your name, we'll hear you.
8: We're getting killed.
9: Yeah, well, Kyle's not here.
8: How come?
9: Kicked off the team. Didn't Tim tell you? Kyle and some other kids got caught drinking beer in the park a couple of nights ago.
8: Really?
9: Yeah. Zero tolerance. He's out for the season.
8: Come on, it's a first offense, right?
9: That we know of. But why should that matter? He knew not to drink. I've made it clear to Matt, that's what we expect from him. What have you said to Tim?
8: Nothing, really. You know, a lot of kids try it at this age, so...
9: Yeah, well, a lot of kids don't try it, too. I'm not saying that Matt's going to be this perfect kid, but if I don't tell him what we expect and why he shouldn't drink, how's he going to know?
8: You think kids that age really listen?
9: They never admit it, Bill, but they hear more than you think.
12: Talk. They hear you. For more information about talking with kids about underage drinking, visit underagedrinking.samhsa.gov.
13: A 4-year-old boy who was swept away in South St. Vrain Creek in Boulder County has tragically died. According to the Boulder County Sheriff's Office, the incident occurred while the family was camping near the creek, and a passing driver had to be flagged down for help with making the 911 call. Despite extensive search efforts by first responders, the boy was found about a mile and a half downstream and taken to the hospital in critical condition before passing away. The incident is currently under investigation by the Sheriff's Office and the Boulder County Coroner's Office. DIA is adding another international destination starting today. Mexican Airline Volaris is rolling out a direct flight to Querétaro, just outside of Mexico City. DIA Vice President of Air Service Development, Laura Jackson.
14: Adding a new international destination can take many years. It requires a large investment by the airline. They're dedicating an aircraft to serve our market, and so we really have to convince them that they're going to be able to make this a commercial success.
13: It's the ninth Mexican destination served by the airport, as well as the 35th direct international flight. With the latest check of the news, I'm Sam Speck.
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16: A pretty standard drive throughout the Denver Metro this afternoon. As we hit that 2 o'clock, some normal stop and go starting on northbound I-25 between Alameda and Colfax. Congestion on the 6th Avenue eastbound off-ramp to I-25 southbound. And southbound I-25 slow itself between I-70 and Colfax. For folks heading at DIA, I-70 eastbound, lots of folks on the road between Peoria and Pena Boulevard. Some congestion on the 225 northbound off-ramp to I-70 eastbound. With traffic, I'm Mark Swan.
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1: Good morning, goobers. The sun's rising up over the land of the free and the home of the brave, and it's time for the show that's trying to keep it that way, The Situation with Michael Brown. But wait, you can't just listen. There's rules of engagement. If you want to be a good goober, you got to text the former undersecretary at 33103. Start your message with Mike or Michael, not Brownie, because that won't work, and tell him how you really feel. Send him chasing squirrels or down a rabbit hole. Then there's Dragon Redbeard. Well, he kind of runs the show. And if you've got nothing better to do, like you're not swerving to miss potholes or sitting on the pooper, you're going to go to your free-to-you iHeartRadio app that you downloaded because you're a good goober, hit that little red microphone button, and leave a talkback. 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
5: 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Goober 2887. Michael, I just watched the debate on YouTube. I want to puke. I listen to you every day, Monday through Friday, 9 to 12. Please, I get it. Please don't make me throw in my truck tomorrow. Yours truly, Goober 2887. We'll get to the debate in a minute. There are two other things that I just want to casually mention, and then we will get to a simple one-page version, if you will, an executive summary. Let's call it that, an executive summary of the debate. But before we do, I assume it's gotten posted. I haven't looked yet. But I assume that part two of the three-part series that I'm doing on Substack, heckofajob.com, get over there right now, heckofajob.com, and subscribe. Part two was supposed to be posted at 9 o'clock this morning, and it's No Man's Land Part Two, The Girl in the Grass. So yesterday in part one, I wrote about how a Florida trucker named Tammy Voda had exposed a drug task force scheme that, quite frankly, I think is illegal. I think it violates the federal trucking regulations. I think it violates federal law, and I think it's corruption. I think it verges on criminality, and it involves a district attorney that I happen to know. Anyway, the scheme pulled in more than $2.1 million by stopping truckers driving Highway 54 through the Oklahoma Panhandle and telling them, you know, I clocked you at, you know, 72 in a 65 zone. But don't worry about it. Here's a piece of paper. Just call this number. And you call the number, and it asks for a contribution in lieu of a speeding ticket that goes directly to the district attorney's office. Wow. Where does that work anywhere in a nation governed by the rule of law? So Oklahoma Watch, which is like I don't want to compare it to a Westword, but it's like a little independent, you know, news outlet. They published her story in February of last year. And my lawyer down in Oklahoma is the first one that brought my attention to it. And when that story broke, the tips started just pouring in about this scheme that had been going on for years. in which the DA's office had collected $2.1 million. And then suddenly, people associated some either directly or tangentially with the district attorney's office, you know, earning, let's just say, $80,000 a year, now their kids are all driving brand new cars. Or they're living in, you know, they're living on the other side of the tracks. Wow. Now, today's story, I tell you a little bit more. One of those drug task officers was doing 85 miles an hour in a 65, or maybe it's 70, it's either 65 or 70 mile an hour zone on a state highway when a driver of another car with his wife and their granddaughter in the back seat takes a different route home from work. He inexplicably blows through the stop sign. The task force officer is apparently not paying attention because the black box in the car confirms, even though the DA initially denied it, that he was doing 85 miles an hour. He didn't hit the brakes. He didn't swerve. He didn't do anything and slammed into it. And the driver is killed. Mom or grandmother, the wife, she survives. The little girl is thrown from the car, only 40 feet away from the accident site. They tow the vehicle. This is a fatal accident, a fatality. And they tow the cars away before the trooper with the Oklahoma State Patrol, Oklahoma Highway Patrol, that is supposed to do fatality investigations, they tow the cars away before they get there. They don't test the drug task force officer. They don't do anything with him, but they test the driver who died. And the little girl will never know, was she dead or was she left in the weeds in the grass for 6 hours and died during that time? Oh, by the way, I don't want to give away too much of the story, but the drug task force officer has a traffic record that is, shall we say, lengthy. And you know what he's doing right now? He's teaching driver's ed at the local high school.
10: Happy Wednesday, everybody.
5: Happy Wednesday. Then the other thing that I want to just briefly touch on, so that's at heckofajob.com. Go over and subscribe, share it, and share it with some friends, okay? Do that for me as a favor. The other thing I want to just briefly touch on, I'm driving in this morning, and of course I'm listening to America's Newsroom, Dana and Bill. Dana's off today. And they're reporting on the returns in the California election, the California gubernatorial primary and the Los Angeles mayor primary, or their jungle runoff that they have. And here's what caught my ear. I know that Karen Bass was slightly ahead and that Spencer guy was slightly behind, and then Ramen Lady, whatever she is, she was in third place. But nonetheless, the Spencer guy is giving Karen Bass a run for her money, which, you know, she's an avowed communist. You're aware of that, right? You have an avowed communist as the mayor of Los Angeles. She has a long history with, like, Che Guevara and Castro's and all of that. They won't know the results of the election for maybe up to a week because of mail-in ballots. Huh. I wonder if, I'm not saying there is, I'm just wondering if that might be a source of some fraud or some shenanigans. If you recall yesterday, I told you about Colombia and how Colombia can elect a president and know the results that night. And they use paper ballots that get put in cardboard boxes that get hand counted. And don't tell me that, well, Colombia's a smaller country. Yes, we're a larger country, which means we have more people that we could come in, bring in to hand count ballots. But we don't do that because we're fat-ass lazy Americans who don't want to get off our butts and actually go vote. And so we wait a week. It's like Colombia is the first world country and the United States of America is the third world country. We're waiting a week to find out the results of a gubernatorial election or a mayoral election because of mail-in ballots. You cannot convince me ever that mail-in ballots is the right thing to do. When Colombia, if you want to develop a ratio, whatever the population of Colombia is, let's just say it's 10 million people, and let's just say we're 100 million people. Okay, then that means that we need 10 times more poll workers. And guess what? We got a pool to collect 10 times more poll workers. They could go count ballots. They could look over the shoulders of people that are counting the ballots. And maybe we could have results the night of the election. Wow, wouldn't that be something? Instead of a country where yours truly walks in and has everything I want electronic. You know, if I needed to pay a bill during a break, today, I could go online and instantaneously pay that bill. But if I wanted to go vote in an election, I'd have to put a stamp on it or drive it over to a box somewhere. And then it finally gets to the election board and they might count it at some point. And then after the election day, after the polls close, I don't have to wait 2 hours. I got to wait 2 weeks. And you tell me this is the way we ought to be conducting elections? Bite my ass. It's just absurd. Absolutely absurd. Well, we might have the results in 2 weeks. Stay tuned. We'll let you know what the results really are. Oh, how you doing, Dragon? Doing all right back there? How are you doing? You okay?
6: Yeah,
5: I just needed to catch my breath.
6: Yeah, okay. Yeah.
5: Okay.
6: Why are you staring me down when I was walking past your desk earlier? Huh?
5: Because you were giving me the finger?
6: No. I only gave you the finger after you stared me down.
5: Oh. I don't know. I probably was just thinking about something else and I saw you and I just... Oh, there he goes. I got to deal with him again today.
6: Yeah, I always have a good day until you show up.
5: Yeah, you know, it's kind of same here. I kind of, you know, I'm sitting on my little cubicle, you know, getting the cockroaches that you put in my chair, off my chair.
6: Oh, they were in your chair.
5: Yeah, they were on my chair. Yes, they were on my seat.
6: Weird.
5: As I pulled the seat out, and there they were. The one still in the car, which amazes me because I realize I've had the car detailed when I got back from Kansas.
6: And they left it there?
5: They left it there.
6: Yes.
5: So that means that somebody at the car wash actually put their hand in to either close or open the door and they felt that and they looked in and saw there was a plastic cockroach and they made sure that the vacuum didn't suck it up.
6: That's beautiful.
5: So they had to hold it while they were probably vacuuming. Isn't that amazing?
6: And you found all of them in your jacket?
5: I haven't worn that jacket again.
6: Oh, okay.
5: All right. Yeah, I'll find it next.
6: Coming around fall.
5: Yeah, around fall. I'll find it then. And I did find one on the floor out here.
6: Oh,
5: yeah. Huh, there was one somewhere as I kind of walk into the studio. I just noticed, like, I honestly thought, oh, someone spilled something and didn't pick it up. I mean, not that would ever happen in this building, but somebody spilled something and didn't have the courtesy to go clean up their mess. And I looked down and there was a plastic cockroach. Here's the executive brief of last night. Let me give you, there are... 3 things that I'm going to talk about very briefly. Here's the scorecard in one breath. Kirkmeyer treated the debate like a deposition that she had prepared for. She answered the questions. She sourced every attack to the record. She knew the legal limits of the office, cold stone. She was the clear winner on substance. Her only flaw, throat-clearing openings and waving to her grandchildren, and she wasted 15 seconds and then ran out of time. And if I hear one more person say, thank you for the question, I'm literally going to shoot my television. You don't have to say to anybody, thanks for the question. It's like people that call in to talk radio shows, thanks for taking my phone call. No, just tell me your point. Just tell me your point. Bottoms. He had the best applause lines, and he had the worst math. His signature promise eliminating property tax, recoup $20 billion from 4 line items, was exposed on live TV as off by, 99.5%. And then he volunteered a secret sedition indictment conspiracy against named state officials. Some charisma, but no calculator anywhere to be found. My take on Victor Marx, he's the best preacher and the absolute suckiest worst witness up there. Fluent on faith, fluent on grievance, empty on every governing lever talked about last night. Even dodged a yes or no question three times. Well, I didn't get the answer. It was a yes or no question. Yes or no. And he actually said, a yes or no question, that's a trick question. Good grief, man. What world are you living in? And then he defended his life story with a dog. Perhaps maybe it's a service dog. I don't know. And I think he survived last night only by refusing to be cross-examined, by refusing to actually answer any questions. And if you're a Victor Marx supporter, which I know there are apparently some in this audience, why? Why? You've gone to church, you've listened to a really charismatic evangelical preacher, and you're not asking the tough questions. If you support Scott Bottoms, you don't know how to do math, and you buy into every freaking conspiracy theory that ever existed since Coast to Coast started. That might be a good job for Scott, is to go be a host on Coast to Coast. And Barb Kirkmeyer, yeah, Rhino Republican, but at least she knew some of the facts. She can't explain away some of her complicity in some of the stuff going on, but at least she's articulate. And maybe, just maybe, she could get 35 or 40% of the vote in the general election, which means that that's a good start. The others will be lucky to get 10 or 20%. That's it. Now, you don't like that? Call somebody that cares. Because I come in here to tell you what my perception is based on my life experience, having lived not only inside a state legislature, but having lived inside the Beltway and worked among these kinds of yahoos. Good grief.
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0: Look up, look down, look around, look up, look down, look around. 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
0: Look up, look down, look around, look up, look down, look around. In the trees and on the ground, 'cause the ALB must be found.
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0: sound like they found a bullet in my jacket that time. But that's another story. Everyone have a great day.
1: Somebody's mowing their

0: cognitive dissonance there at all.
1: Bro, if you don't get the joke, then you must be new here, man, and I can't explain it to you. I'm sorry.
2: Maybe you ought to go just one step further because, one, the first hour I didn't listen to any of the bumper music, so I didn't know that you were playing Groundhog Day. You know,
1: it's a national repeat day.
2: Okay.
1: It's
2: I had no idea it was national.
1: It's national repeat day. So the joke in the previous show was to play a song. It's like Groundhog Day. They play
2: and share. Well, then why don't you just replay the last segment and then I'll go home. Or I'll go eat some breakfast and come back and do a segment and you can just repeat that. And
1: it's national repeat day. So the bumper music fit perfectly for the day and it's hilarious. And I'm sorry that you didn't get the joke. I'm sorry, I'm not sorry.
2: Sorry, not sorry. There are a few moments from the debate last night that I think are worth just kind of focusing on for a moment. One is this quote. That's not how math and logic work. That's what one of the moderators, I forget whether it was Kyle Clark or Marshall, but one is either Kyle or Marshall, in response to Scott Bottoms, after Scott Bottoms claimed, because the moderators had done their homework. Now, I'll get to the moderators in a minute, so don't jump to any conclusions yet. But I'll get to the moderators in a minute. But they had reached out to 15 sheriffs, or they got responses from 15 sheriffs, about his claim about Trinidad-Aragua versus Venezuelans being and gang members being in Colorado. And they, Bottoms claimed that they may have contacted 15, but that meant there were 15 non-responding sheriffs counted as 15 sheriffs supporting his gang claim. To me, that was one of the cleanest illustrations of the evidence-free world that all of them, but particularly Scott Bottoms, is living in. Make a wild-ass claim, but provide no evidence for it whatsoever. There was this one. The $20 billion that was one half of 1%. The moderators totaled Bottoms' four line items in order to get rid of the property taxes, $104 million plus $6 million plus $230,000, which lands at one half of 1% of his claim. Kirkmeyer then noted that the state's not even the one that collects the property taxes, so it was a 1-2 punch to Scott Bottoms. He's just out of his league. This one. I just, you know how much I love dogs, and this one infuriates me. The dog's not running for governor. Victor Marx answers a question about substantiating his biography by introducing his dog, Reagan, that he had on the stage with him. Now, I don't know how the hell that happened, and it raises several questions. Did the other candidates agree to have a prop? Did the moderators and Nine News agree to allow a candidate to bring a prop? Because I can't imagine any candidate or any moderator agreeing to a prop on a debate stage. It's supposed to be neutral, no distractions, the candidates and the moderators. Which then leads me to wonder, oh, maybe that's a service dog. Because he likes to walk Reagan around with a service-like vest on. Almost as if he's a canine officer. So, do you need a service dog or not? And if you need a service dog, is it an emotional support dog? Or do you have some disability that you're not telling us about, whether that's a mental or a physical disability? Somebody that's a journalist ought to be asking that question. Why should just a stupid talk show host be asking that question? But go back to the point, the dog's not running for governor. Marx answered a question about substantiating his biography, which is completely in question, by introducing the dog, saying she was in Syria and Iraq. So is she lying too? The retort to that statement literally writes itself. And the candidacy, his weakness, his central weakness is laid totally bare. He can't.

0: not and will not answer any questions, always citing, OPSEC, operational security. I can't tell you the countries I've been in because that might endanger people. Really? How? I've been to a lot of countries. Maybe more than he has. I don't know. I don't count. But when he was asked in the one-on-one interview, name some of the countries, he refused to do so or said, well, that's why I have a passport. Well, that's kind of interesting because I asked for a copy of the passport so I can see the entry and exit visas where he's been in those countries. Now, somebody in this audience wrote me and said, oh, but if he was on a mission, there wouldn't be any stamps in the passport. Really? So you're illegally entering a country? Huh. Wow, that creates its own problems. But to shift to your dog as the answer tells you everything you need to know. Very conservative. Very conservative was the next thing that I heard. Bottoms defends his $30 billion corruption claim. He says there's $30 billion in corruption. But on a real $2.6 million judicial scandal, he defends the $30 billion, which is really a $2.6 million judicial scandal, by saying somebody put it at $33 billion, so he's being very conservative by saying, well, it's only $30 billion. A 10,000-fold extrapolation labeled as cautious. Marx raised the figure as a question to Bottoms in the candidate round. The claim and the defense are Bottoms. That's just too bad. I mean, it's wow. I was in the Twilight Zone last night.
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0: 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I'm Cheryl Swoopes, WNBA champ, three-time Olympian, and Basketball Hall of Famer.
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0: Ah, love shoes. What are the brownies doing? Probably giving Dragon a hard time. Dragon, what's up, buddy? Well, Dr. March is a wacko. Hey, honey, I need my septic.
1: I need my what?
2: No idea.
1: Okay.
2: Even the AI voice-to-text translator was...
1: Garbled.
2: Yep.
1: Yeah, it was garbled. Okay. It always worries me. It's like, is my hearing going bad?
2: Nope. Yes.
1: Nobody can figure it out. Let's see.
2: Hey, did you know it was National Repeat Day?
1: No, I did not. The other thing that occurred last night, there was a fake apology. Marx apologized to Bottoms and Kirkmeyer for being the outsider who ruined their, quote, next step of being a professional politician. That was an insult in apologies clothing. And a moderator named it right on the spot. And, of course, Kirkmeyer pointed out that, well, you are a politician because you're up here and you're running for office. And the minute you announced, you became a politician. I'm really just kind of sick of that. I want to vote for somebody that doesn't care whether they carry a politician label, an outsider label, an insider label, whatever the label is. I want to hear what people are going to do. What are their principles? What do they believe in? And how are they going to accomplish? What are their strategies and tactics for accomplishing what they tell us that they're going to do? Don't tell me you love God, mother, and apple pie. I kind of take that as a given. I may be wrong, but I take it as a given. Now let's talk about the moderators for a second. There was strong reporting. They emailed sheriffs. They computed math. They sourced the claims. Fair targets, but they had an unnecessary attitude. The defensible critique is not that the questions were too hard, because I think the questions were largely fair, and they were fact-based, and they were based on either the actions or the claims made by the candidates. It's that the moderators editorialized inside the questions and aimed the sarcasm disproportionately at the two candidates to the right. The tone was also a tactical gift because it let Bottoms and Marks argue with the referee instead of arguing with the facts. They won the facts and they muddied the optics. Kirkmeyer knew the office cold. Bottoms has the best lines and the worst math. Marx is the best preacher and the worst witness on the stage. Two of the three candidates said, and I think this is the closer, said again on TV that they will not back the third candidate. That's not a debate recap. That's the Colorado Republican Party's wilderness live for everybody to see. Wow. I sat through that entire thing and came away so discouraged. What I want, and I don't know if I can even get what I want now, I want us to be able to pick up anywhere between 35 to 45% of the vote. I think 35% is low. I think 45% is high. If we could get 40% of the vote in the general election, that indicates that there is a desire for change. And that if we will just learn how to effectively reach those unaffiliated voters that see the same thing that they're pointing out, say, in Los Angeles in California, and do it in such a way that you're not acting like a nut job. When you claim that, hey, the CIA told me, first of all, what does the CIA have to do with sedition? When you talk about that, you lose me. I don't know that Mr. Bottoms, you've ever actually worked with the CIA. I have. The CIA doesn't investigate sedition. That's the Department of Justice. And if there's anybody in either one of those outfits that is telling you about a indictment for sedition of two top state officials in the state of Colorado, and you cannot back anything other, well, the CIA and the DOJ told me that? Get out of here. Get out of here. You understand sedition carries the death penalty. Yet when you're asked about Joe Altman and his claim that, you know, Polis and everybody ought to be, you know, strung and killed and everything else, you back away from that, but then you walk right back into it with the claims of sedition. And I'll say this about you, Barb. While I like you and I think you're a nice person, you are part of the problem out at the Capitol. And I know that you're fighting upstream. I know you're a salmon going back to spawn somewhere because you're trying to do what you can in a situation that's virtually impossible. That's why I want somebody that can win just 35 to 45% to show that, oh, with the right candidate, we could actually maybe pull up to 51% or 50.1% and actually win this thing.

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1: Up on the north end of town, we've got a crash, I-76 westbound at I-25 with a left lane blocked. Folks are moving very gingerly past one in the right lane. Watch out for some stop and go near the main highway there. North and southbound I-25, for the most part, showing intended speeds through town. Some normal slowdowns through the downtown area. The DIA I-70 eastbound, slow driving between Peoria and Pena Boulevard. With traffic, I'm Mark Swan.
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16: ABC News, I'm Michelle Franzen. At the White House, President Trump says he remains confident Iran wants to make a deal, but says leadership is difficult to deal with. It comes as the U.S. and Iran are trading strikes despite a ceasefire in place. The U.S. Supreme Court ruling Alabama can move forward to use a congressional map for the midterms previously blocked by lower courts. Here's ABC's Devin Dwyer.
17: The bottom line is this is the culmination of years of litigation in Alabama. It is now removing one of those two majority black districts, a seat held by Democrats, and is the latest indication now that these race-based politics, including those that protect minority voters, are starting to give way to a new era.
16: In California, an hours-long hostage and bomb standoff at a bank in downtown Bakersfield ended with a suspect dead. Police say all 10 hostages were released unharmed. The FBI identified the man as Anthony Scott Searles Harris. This is ABC News. In California, a Sacramento man arrested and charged for allegedly attempting to bring explosive materials through airport security last weekend.
18: 49-year-old Kamani Osiande Jones was allegedly wearing a scarf covering his face and latex gloves on his hands as he tried to go through security at the Sacramento airport. In his carry-on bag, prosecutors say he had an explosive device and lighter capable of lighting the explosive, along with a knife, scissors, blades, an aerosol can, and zip ties. He also allegedly had five cell phones, and one of them had a 15-minute timer running and another with a message on it reading, "We will be awaiting your call." Prosecutors say the explosive device was viable and energetic, as they put it, and if it had detonated midair on a plane, it could have been catastrophic. Alex Stone, ABC News.
16: Severe storms continue to target parts of the South and Upper Plains today. Hail and possible tornadoes remain the threat. I'm Michelle Franzen, ABC News.
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21: An 18-year-old man, Angelo Arias, is facing charges for the death of his passenger after crashing into a North Glen home. The incident began as a traffic stop near Washington Street and East 112th Avenue, with the suspect driving erratically before fleeing from the police. The crash resulted in serious injuries to the 18-year-old woman in the passenger seat, who later died in the hospital. Authorities believe the driver was impaired at the time of the crash, and he is facing charges of vehicular homicide. Rockies first baseman T.J. Rumfield is the National League's Rookie of the Month. He's been a bright spot on the team and a sign that the new management already showing progress after he was acquired in January with the trade and the Yankees. Rumfield hit .310 in May with four home runs and 12 RBIs in 25 games. He hit another one last night, as I'd mentioned. This one needed some help after bouncing off the head of Angels right fielder Joe Adell and over the wall. But not only is Rumfield driving in runs, he's also putting the ball in play. He's got the third lowest strikeout rate among all rookies in the MLB. They are back in action tonight to finish their series with the Angels. That will be on first pitch at 7 p.m. With the latest, I'm Sam Speck.
22: Now, impact traffic.
1: It's suddenly become a very busy drive throughout the Denver metro. On the north end of town, I-25 southbound, a crash in the right lane just before the exit to Highway 36 and I-270. Slow traffic back from 84th and about a minute or two of delays there. I-76 westbound at I-25, a crash in the left lane involving a semi-truck. Stop and go back from I-270. This one's seen a 10-minute slowdown. On the west end of town, Sheridan Boulevard southbound, emergency road work has southbound lanes closed between West Wyoming Place and West Jewell Avenue. With traffic, I'm Mark Swan.
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32: 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These are the rules of engagement. Text the keyword Mike or Michael to 33103, along with your message. If you have not done so already, download the iHeart app and favorite two shows, The Situation with Michael Brown as well as The Weekend with Michael Brown. Be sure to leave a talkback message by using the small red microphone. Meanwhile, have a look at Michael's website, where you can find lots of interesting items that Dragon has posted, compilations of talkback messages, discover how to follow Michael on all the most important social media sites, and let us not forget all the merchandise that will keep family and friends talking. 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
33: Yeah, I think he said, hey, honey, get me my Steptic, which is a Steptic pencil that you used years ago when you cut yourself shaving.
34: Okay.
35: Never heard of such a thing.
34: I think I may have seen it, but I don't know what it was called. No idea what it was called. One of our local television stations did you half of a favor this week. They told you that the price of beef is up about 22% over the past year, and that beef prices are expected to keep climbing, and that by contrast, chicken's going to hold steady. So we got increasing beef prices and chicken's holding steady. Now, all of that is true, well, maybe at least close enough to being true, that I'm not going to quibble with the anchor that was presenting the story. Ground beef just hit a record of about $6.67 a pound, generally speaking. That's up better than 20% in 12 months, and that is the fastest jump in beef prices since 2018, and it's up roughly 72% since January of 2020. So no, you're not imagining it. When you go to buy your burgers, whether you buy them, you know, cooked at, you know, a Five Guys or a McDonald's, or you go buy your hamburger at the Costco or whatever, yeah, the number's real. But what drove me crazy about the story is they don't tell you why. And the why is the whole story. Because once you understand the why, you understand that most people in your office, in your church, in the grocery line, do not understand that the price on that package of ground chuck is being set not by a politician, not by some corporate greedy bastard that runs a giant corporation somewhere. It's being run by the gestation cycle of a cow versus the gestation cycle of a chicken. Yes, we're going to talk about pregnancy of chickens and cows. So stick with me. By the end of this, you'll be able to explain it to anybody. Let me just ask first. because I want you to, I want to screw with you a little bit. What do you think the single dominant fact is, the one that explains most of what you're paying? What do you think it is? I mean, I've heard dozens of different ideas. The American cattle herd, the U.S. cattle herd, is the smallest it has been in about 75 years. Three quarters of a century. Not the smallest in a decade. The smallest since Harry Truman was in the White House. Do I have to explain this? When you shrink the supply of anything that dramatically, 75%? When you shrink something that much, that means that the price of it is going to go up. One direction, up. So then I'm wondering, well, then how do we get here? Let's go through it together, because the chain matters. It begins with drought. Years of drought across the Western and Plains cattle country dried up the pastures, drove up the cost of hay and feed. So if you're a rancher, you're staring at a feed bill that you really can't cover, and so you do the rational thing. He sells cows that he can no longer afford to keep. Multiply that decision across thousands of operations over several years, and you get exactly what the data shows. Beef cow slaughter down better than 17% year over year just this year, just in 2026. That is the fourth consecutive year of double-digit declines. I don't think that's a blip. I think that's a herd of cattle that's being liquidated. And there's a trap. There's actually a trap that is inside this rebuilding that's going on. Here's the part that trips up, I think, nearly everybody. And it's the part that, well, it'll make you sound smart at the dinner table as you're griping about the cost of your ribeye or your bone-in ribeye, whatever you're eating, your burger. Most people think the fix is simple. Prices are high, so ranchers expand the herd. The supply goes up, prices come down. Economics 101, right? Except cattle themselves don't obey Econ 101 on our timeline. They obey biology. The timeline they follow is biology. To grow a herd, a rancher has to hold back his heifers. Those are the young females. They got to hold them back to breed them and not send them to slaughter. Now, just follow a simple logic. Every heifer the rancher keeps to rebuild tomorrow's herd is a heifer that he does not sell into today's beef supply chain. So the very act of trying to fix the shortage actually makes the shortage worse in the short run. And then the cure tightens the supply before it ever starts to loosen up. That's why ranchers have been slow to even begin. The high price of selling an animal today competes against the cost and the risk of a rebuild that won't pay off for that rancher for years. It's a trap, and it is built into the biology of the animal. The farmer's just trying to do the rancher's trying to do the best they can. Producers are doing the one thing that they can do quickly. They're fattening cattle to record weights. In March of this year, the average live weight of federally inspected cattle hit a record, about 1,475 pounds. It's a big ass cow, right? That has nothing to do with greed, nothing to do with tariffs, nothing to do with any sort of corporate conspiracy, nothing to do with a cartel. It has to do with how long it takes to make the animal. Plain numbers, all right? Let's just do some plain numbers. A chicken goes from egg to market-ready bird in about 6 to 7 weeks. A steer takes roughly 2 years from the breeding decision to a finished animal on the rail. So when prices spike, the chicken producer can flood the market with new supply in a single season. The cattleman cannot physically respond for years. I'd say think about it this way. Beef supply is an oil tanker. You turn the wheel and it responds, maybe a mile or two later. And the data proves the hose is wide open. Broiler production, chicken production, in March was up better than 9% over the same month last year. Full-year production running a couple points above 2025's production points. So production of chickens is expanding. That's why the USDA pegs wholesale chicken at about $1.25 a pound for 2026. That's essentially unchanged from last year. Now, on top of that, feed costs are falling for everybody. Corn, soybean meal, and hay, they're all trending downward. So cheaper feed lets the chicken producer expand even faster. The garden hose, it's wide open. So why do they say beef will keep going up rather than just leveling off? Well, I think it's because demand refuses to cooperate. You'd think that prices this high would finally break the American appetite for steak, but it hasn't. It hasn't in our household. I cringe, but I still crave it. And we still eat the steaks, and we still eat the burger. Beef demand, not just in my household, but almost everywhere, has proven to be extraordinarily resilient. People keep buying beef, even at record prices. And here's the twist that makes it, I think, even worse. The national fixation on protein is driving even more people toward chicken, which means the chicken sector has to produce even more. So chicken then absorbs that extra demand by ramping up. Well, beef can't just ramp up overnight. So beef just gets more expensive. Then the tight supply that takes years to rebuild runs headlong into demand that simply is not given up. That's a price chart that points up and stays up. Now, there is one caveat. If you're going to claim that chicken will be cheap forever, it won't. Eventually, sky-high beef prices drag chicken up with those higher beef prices. The forecasts are already showing the competing protein pressure pushing chicken higher next year. Just slower, but still increasing. So right now, chicken is the value play, but it's not a permanent bargain. But there's another theory, and why I'm a little skeptical. And I know you're going to hear this. And I want you to hear the strongest version of the skepticism before I tell you why I think it's actually the weaker case. There is a populist school of thought, and it crosses party lines, that says the real culprit is not the weather at all. It's the meat packers' consolidation and dependence on foreign beef. It's the cartel. There's always a boogeyman somewhere. The argument goes kind of like this. A handful of giant processors control the choke point between the rancher and the grocery store. And a flood of imported beef has distorted the market. And so those people will point out, and I think correctly, that imports surge. They have. They're up 15% in 2025. There's another increase expected this year. Big jumps in beef imports from Australia, Brazil, and Mexico. And that prices climbed anyway. See, they'll say, more imports didn't fix it, so the problem must be the packers. Now, the politics are real. There's politics in everything. There's pressure now on the White House to do something. And the administration has vowed to increase competition in beef processing. And they have boosted import quotas to try to ease the supply problem. So it's not really a fringe view. It's in the bloodstream of this debate. But here's why I think it's the weaker case. The herd numbers aren't lying. Four straight years of double-digit declines in cow slaughters. The smallest herd in three quarters of a century. Those numbers are textbook signatures of a supply cycle. Drought, liquidation, and a slow rebuild because of biology. Not the fingerprint of some corporate cabal. The packers don't control how many cows are going to survive a drought. They don't control how long a cow takes to gestate. You can be generally concerned about consolidation. I got my own questions about consolidation in that industry. It's like I got my questions about consolidation in almost all the industries, including my own right here. But I still recognize that is not what's driving this particular price spike. When the imports surged and prices still rose, the consolidation crowd, they started screaming, well, that's proof of a rigged market. I call it proof that you cannot import your way out of a domestic herd that simply is not there. That domestic herd does not exist. Those are two very different readings of the same fact. And the supply cycle reading fits the rest of the evidence. So here's what you tell the person next to you in the checkout line, staring at the price of the burger. The cattle herd is the smallest it's been in about 75 years. Drought forced ranchers to cull their cows. And now the rebuild itself is keeping the supply tight. Because every heifer that a rancher keeps for breeding is one that doesn't become a steak on your table. A cow takes 2 years to bring to market. A chicken takes 6 weeks to get to market. So when prices spike, chicken floods in, they hold the line, while beef supply simply can't answer for years in the future. Add in an American appetite for beef that simply won't give up, and you get exactly what we're seeing on that receipt. It's not greed. It's not tariffs. It's not villain in a boardroom. It's the gestation cycle of a cow versus the gestation cycle of a chicken written into your grocery bill. And the next time somebody tells you the price of steak is somebody's conspiracy, you'll know better because you checked my math. And the math, well, it's just biology. But what drove me to this was the story that I heard on one of the local news stations. Oh, yeah, price of beef is outrageous. Private beef is continuing to grow. Okay, well, that's the headline. And if you're trying to get something in, if you're going to be broadcasting for 4 hours in the morning, maybe you ought to go a little bit further and tell people just a little bit more about why. Because to me, the why is as important as the fact that, yeah, beef prices are high and they are at record highs. All right. There's more to it than just, oh, there's a conspiracy going on, or somebody's back there and the slaughterhouses, the processors, they're all in some sort of conspiracy. They've all been bought up by the Mexicans. The Mexicans are controlling it all. There may be consolidation, and there may be a so-called cartel. But that consolidation and that cartel still relies on what? A source, a commodity, the cattle, to feed their processing units. And if they're not there, they're not the ones that are setting the price. The price is being set by the retailer based on what the retailer pays wholesale, and the wholesalers are paying because they're out there bidding among all the processors. Hey, I need, X thousands of pounds of whatever they're looking for. And it's not there. Basic supply and demand, but influenced by actual biology of having to deal with the cow's gestation period versus the gestation period of a chicken. Yeah, there's your biology lesson for the day.
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0: I will. Instead, I want to talk about John Hickenlooper. He set me off yesterday. And I will tell you that what you're about to hear, there is a similar advertisement playing down in New Mexico. Tamara's at the undisclosed location. And, of course, we've got Senate races and congressional races going in New Mexico, just like we do in Colorado. But Hickenlooper on Facebook was really excited yesterday, and then I saw it on TV, to announce that we just dropped our first broadcast TV ad. And last summer we defeated Trump's mind-boggling idea to, well, I just want you to hear it first, because I think Hickenlooper may be lying to you. Whoop, doop, doop. Hang on.
1: Is it a double click there, Michael?
0: No, it's the stupid Facebook that's...
1: Yeah, blame Facebook. Do-do-do-do-do. Gotta click the computer noise when it's not working right. Do-do-do-do.
0: Here we go. Let's try it again. Where's it clicking on to mute? I'm trying to play it directly from Facebook.
1: Well, there's your problem right there.
0: Well, if I had a producer that would... Do you hear that click? Do you hear that little clicking noise?
1: Because you click over to the page and then it automatically moves to mute. Yep, thanks, Facebook.
0: Is that what it does?
1: Yeah, Instagram does that too, and it's very annoying. So you have to, like, immediately click unmute. You have to find the unmute button, and all. It's very annoying. After you do that sometime with the taxpayer relief shots, it's like,
2: oh, I don't like this.
0: Okay, I wonder if I can do it. Well, you'll just miss the first seconds of it.
3: Everything's for sale. Pardons for drug traffickers, Medicaid fraudsters, crypto money launderers, and Trump's new ballroom backed by billionaires. He's already collected $400 million for that. When Donald Trump was going to sell off our public lands to the highest bidder, I said, no way. I got Western senators together and we stopped him. I'm John Hickenlooper. I approve this ad. Some things should never be for sale.
0: Some things, like Senate seats, should never be for sale.
1: And some things you won't hear on the podcast, so you can just go to michaelsaysgohere.com and you'll be able to see it.
0: Because he put music in his background.
1: Yep.
0: This is a real argument with real numbers behind it. So let me get the figures right, and I'm going to build the case. Let's start with scale, because the numbers do the persuading, in my opinion. The federal government owns roughly 620 million acres. That is, by my calculation, which might be off a little bit, about 27%, more than a quarter, of the 2.27 billion acres in the entire United States. And of that, 92% of that federal land sits in 12 Western states. That's the entire symmetry in one sentence. The feds aren't a big landlord in Ohio. They're not a big landlord in Georgia. They are the landlord west of the Rockies. I would call it west of the Trans-Mississippi West. Anything west of the Mississippi. Now, I know you can take out Iowa, you can take out Minnesota and a few others, but what cartographers call the Trans-Mississippi West. So yeah, it's west of the Rocky Mountains, but it includes, you know, Wyoming, which is partly east, and Colorado, which is partly east of the Rocky Mountains. And the per figure states stats are startling. The government owns 81% of Nevada, 66% of Utah, 62% of both Idaho and Alaska, 53% of Oregon. It owns 48% of California and Wyoming each, 42% of Arizona, 36% of Colorado, 30% of New Mexico, 29% of Montana, and 28% of Washington. Our own state is better than a third federally owned. Let's contrast that with the East. Federal ownership ranges down to 0.3% in Connecticut and Iowa. 80% versus 0.3%, same country, same constitution, a wildly different relationship to the land under your feet, depending on which side.

0: the Mississippi you're on. I want to know why. This is the part of the argument that disarms a conservation reflex, because the disparity isn't some grand environmental design. It's an accident of timing and aridity. When the eastern and midwestern states joined the Union, most of the land was transferred to state governments and then to private owners before statehood. In the West, the federal government remained the owner because there were too few settlers at the time. So much of the Western territory was mountainous, dry, infertile, and simply was not snatched up by the homesteaders. The federal estate out West, where we are, is not here because somebody decided that 80% of Nevada deserved permanent protection. It's there because the 19th century disposal machine ran out of takers in the desert, and the government defaulted into being a landlord simply by inertia. Federal retention in the West was not a deliberate national choice that was ratified by the people who lived there. It was kind of like a leftover meatloaf in the refrigerator. The original federal land policy was actual disposal, getting as all of that land into private or state hands. You may have heard of school lands before. Lots of states, Trans-Mississippi West, have state school lands. Those were to generate income for schools. They were to build schools on. I know that simply because I sued the state of Oklahoma one time over leases that had been granted to ranchers and farmers using state land, state school lands, for their ranching cattle operations, for their wheat and corn that they were growing, and suddenly the state just decided one day, we don't want to do this anymore. So we sued the state. We even sued the Supreme Court justices. We ended up settling the case. The equal footing argument, I think, deserves attention, because that's the constitutional spine of this entire topic. Western states were admitted on the premise of eventual parity with eastern states. Yet over 60%, say, of Idaho is federally managed compared to simply a fraction of a percent in a state like Connecticut. And the reformers argue this leaves Western states on unequal footing, denied the local control, denied the private tax base that all the eastern states enjoy. A citizen of Nevada has a fundamentally different relationship to his own state's territory than a citizen of New York. And nobody ever voted for that difference. And the costs, they're not abstract. Extensive federal ownership, well, obviously, duh, that limits private land ownership. That reduces local property tax revenues. And because of really lousy, poor federal land management, we have an increase in wildfire risk. Now, that ought to resonate with us because of, for example, the Marshall Fire. A landlord who owns a third of the state but manages the fuel load badly is exporting risk onto the private parcels that sit next door.
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19: 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How did my father become the scheming mastermind? 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
24: 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In Mississippi, keeping secrets is as old as the soil itself. So can the truth ever really be uncovered?
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36: Then put your
37: Dragon, I'm having a problem today. I'm forgetting what today's national holiday is. Can you please repeat it for me?
38: It is National Repeat Day. It is National Repeat Day.
39: That's not where I expected that talk back to go.
38: It is National Repeat Day.
39: I expected him to repeat the question.
38: It is National Repeat Day.
39: So you were clever by half. You could have been fully clever by repeating your talk back.
38: It is National Repeat.
39: Shut
38: Day.
39: Up! God, I'm sick of that.
38: That's National Repeat Day.
39: Oh! Yeah, I'm just going to play Hickenlooper ads for the rest of the time. That's all you're going to hear is Hickenlooper ads.
38: It is National Repeat Day.
39: So here's what I want you to think about. The whole, what would I call it? I've lost a word here. The default was disposal. In other words, get the land transferred to private ownership. That's why you had Boomer Sooners, for example. In fact, Tamara's grandparents were Boomer Sooners. They literally homesteaded some sections of land in Oklahoma Territory during the land rush. And then we ran out of settlers. So they just, by default, retained the land. I think the default should be disposal, not retention. And the government should have to justify keeping every single parcel rather than citizens having to justify wanting it freed. Right now, the presumption is backwards. The land stays federal forever unless somebody fights to pry it loose. As the reconciliation fight showed, flip it. A national park. You know, keep all the national parks. Keep the designated wilderness areas. Keep the military ranges. Keep any critical watershed. Those clear the bar easily. But the millions of acres of unremarkable BLM scrub that just exists in federal hands purely because no homesteader wanted it back in 1890, that doesn't pass the smell test today. Even the Congressional Research Service frames the live debate as exactly this. Between those who say the maintenance backlog on existing land is so severe that new acquisitions should stop, and those who want ever-expanding federal protection. If the feds cannot maintain what they have now, and the deferred maintenance backlog says that they can maintain it, the argument for hoarding even more land, or even any land at all, that entirely collapses. Now, a workable target isn't a number. I think it's a principle. Federal ownership should be the exception that protects something nationally significant, transferred or sold where it's just custodial inertia, where they're just holding on to it because there's no inertia to get rid of it. And the proceeds and the priority going to the states and the counties that have been carrying the burden. Get Nevada from 80% down to, 28%, the national average over a generation. Through transparent disposal, not midnight reconciliation writers in a stupid Senate bill. Then you've corrected an accident of history without touching a single thing that anyone actually treasures. Not asking to get rid of Yellowstone or the Grand Tetons or the national grasslands. But you know and I know that in Colorado alone, there is plenty of shrub land, there's plenty of national forest land that all go into private hands. Maybe another land rush. You and I, out in our Jeeps, trying to see who can get to a parcel first and claim our stake.
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16: That place is rowdy, man. 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
22: An Iran war powers resolution to limit President Trump's use of armed forces unless a declaration of war or authorization is enacted.
23: On this vote, the yeas are 215 and the nays are 208. The concurrent resolution is adopted.
22: The resolution is symbolic but puts House lawmakers on the record showing a growing rebuke to the president's handling of the war. And despite a ceasefire, the Pentagon confirms U.S. forces shot down Iranian drones targeting U.S. forces in Kuwait overnight. President Trump telling reporters he doesn't think it will impact peace talks.
25: It takes two to tango. You understand that we hit them very hard on something else unrelated. And so they were responding. But not very strongly.
22: In California, the 15-hour standoff at a bank in Bakersfield ended in the death of a suspect who said he had a bomb. Police say all 10 hostages were released unharmed. And on Wall Street today, stocks ending lower. This is ABC News. In Southern California, authorities arrested a CEO accused of illegally selling U.S. computer technology to Iran.
26: Jamshid Ghomi is a CEO of an Iran-based technology company. Federal agents have been seen at his $35 million mansion in Newport Beach, California. Federal prosecutors say Ghomi has been illegally selling U.S. computer technology to the Iranian government. They say he was acquiring sophisticated networking, security, and encryption equipment and was selling it to Iranian customers, including for the Iranian regime. regime's nuclear and military needs. He allegedly moved millions of dollars from Iran accounts into his U.S. bank account. Gomi is charged with conspiracy to violate the International Emergency Economic Powers Act. Alex Stone, ABC News.
22: A Frontier Airlines flight from Puerto Rico to Chicago forced to divert to Miami. A man now in custody accused of trying to open a door mid-flight and trying to enter the cockpit and choking one flight attendant. Michelle Franzen, ABC News.
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7: Water safety is becoming an issue, even though water levels are a little lower than usual this year. Colorado Parks and Wildlife's Kara Van Hoos says there are so many risks, including freezing temperatures.
18: So water levels may be a little lower than what we're used to seeing this time of year, but that water temperature is what we're really concerned with, because most of our water comes from snowpack runoff, and snow creates very cold water temperatures.
7: The cold water shocks your body, and it makes it harder to rescue yourself because your muscles shut down. Today marks the 50th anniversary of the Colorado Commission of Indian Affairs. Commission Coordinator Megan Elward says giving tribes a voice made sure they weren't left out of the political process.
19: We've established protocols for the Native American Graves and Repatriation Act. We have successfully discontinued the use of American Indian mascots in public schools.
7: She says the commission helps strengthen the government's relationship with Native tribes. That's the latest. I'm Rob Dawson.
4: Now, impact traffic.
20: Both directions of I-25, seeing some pockets of slow-and-go, stop-and-go speeds, especially heavy both directions as you work your way between Colorado Boulevard and Colfax downtown. There is an accident reported Colfax at I-225, and also in Aurora, an accident reported southbound Chambers at I-Lift. Sheridan southbound is closed between West Wyoming and Jewell due to emergency road work. I'm Chris McLaughlin with traffic.
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28: DHS hearings.
34: You need to abolish ICE.
28: Ladies and gentlemen, in this corner, from the University of Colorado, 30 years in the ring. Fighting for truth, justice, and the American way, Dan Kaplan.
35: Yeah, what a perfect day to come back. Okay, it's the longest I have ever been off air, and it was just an amazing trip. Thanks to everybody, you know, who covered the show. Can't even say filled in, because each one of these people, a superstar, Heidi Ganahl, Aaron Lee, Lindsay Datko, the sheriff, Steve Reams, George Brockler, John, of course, Caldera, and Ryan, you know, just overseeing everything. So thank you to everybody. It takes a village to do great radio. And Zach behind the glass today, Ryan allegedly off at jury duty. I think what we will find out tomorrow, Zach, is that as soon as they found out he was a talk show host, they gave him the boot. And he's probably been out running around since 10 this morning. But he is the hardest working man in show business, so can't fault him too much. How you doing?
1: I'm doing well. My theory is more on defendant than jury, but we'll see when Ryan gets back.
35: You think it's a cover story?
1: I think so.
35: Wow. I think
1: some heinous accusations. Wow.
35: Well, if that is true, you can be sure that that he's going to be tweeting it out, right? It's, you can't say X-ing it out, but anyway, so thank you to everybody. And I think, Zach, tell me what you think, because Zach is a great young radio mind and talent, and I really think this could be the next wave format where you just have all these great people like hosting different days. I don't know.
1: I thought it was great. You get a lot of different perspectives.
35: Yeah, yeah. And all very high level, right? Because, you know, there are a lot of people in the radio business, not around here, but a lot of people in the radio business are going to miss. They just want the most awful fill-in they can get so their key card still works and they come back, right? But we go the other way. We go out to find the elite of the elite radio talents, and all of these people are fantastic. So just, I listen to a lot of radio. And personally, I would like that. I'd like hearing all these different, you know, kind of great minds. And the thing about the folks who did this show while I was gone is they're all highly accomplished. These aren't just talkers, you know, yep. You know, you got the peacocks and, you know, they may look good when you dress them up for TV and they can talk, but they're not accomplished outside that world. What you have with all these people is people who are movers and shakers, you know, and they've proven it. They've proven they can go out and win in their area. And so, really cool to have those people on air. And thanks to all of them, because selfishly, it was just like one of the great trips of a lifetime. Our boy was graduating from law school after working so hard for 3 years and celebrating our daughter making the decision to go to law school, which we've really wanted because she's just natural. She is a natural, and she's just going to shine. I mean, she's been in, I think, like 12 of my last 13 trials with me. She's just natural. So we were celebrating all of that. And before we get to, obviously, I mean, I don't know that I've ever looked forward to being on an air more than over these next 3 weeks before this GOP primary, because I don't think Colorado's ever seen anything like this one or the debate last night. And, you know, there are so many different ways this thing can go. And we've got a lot of sound from last night. If you missed it, you'll love this sound. If you saw it, you want to hear the sound again, because you're probably still going, WT what? So, but just selfishly for a second, you know, I just, and you can relate to it, right? If you've had a kid who graduated, or if you were a kid who graduated from some level of school and your parents are there, but just the unbelievable, just pride of seeing one of your kids graduate. And in Joe's case, really, really hardworking kid, you know, a Cherry Creek grad like his mom. And then he went off to Ole Miss, and he wanted a whole different experience. And then he got himself into Harvard. You know, it was just on pure merit. He got himself into Harvard Law, and he went there, and my goodness, I mean, he ended up magna cum laude, which, you know, is, they only have one summa, like in that law school graduating class, one kid, whatever kid has the top grades in the class, that one gets summa, and then they've got a relative handful of magna, and he worked his tail off for 3 years, graduated magna. He was what they call an Ames moot court champion, which is a very big deal at that school for good reason. You know, all the kids, including the kids on his team, work very, very hard at that. And then he won another big award, and it's just like, wow. So y'all, right, Zach, I'm sure your parents are the same way. We all want our kids to be better than us, and way, way better than us. And Amy and I have been blessed with that our kids are better than us. And it's just fun to watch. 303-713-8255, DAN 57739. So what do you make of that? I know what I think, but I'm still trying to process a lot of it. Even as I was replaying the debate last night, breaking down sound, which Zach was kind enough to pull for us, I was still like, wow. But what do you make of it? We can start with the easy stuff, well, or the typical stuff, I should say. Who won? Who lost? What effect on the race, if any? What does it mean for the general election? What does it mean for a Colorado Republican Party going forward? And again, I want to introduce something into this conversation, because as we look at this right now, We have to be honest with ourselves. The Democrats are looking at this race, and they're not even thinking about 2026. I mean, the guys and gals who are running, yeah, they want to win. But the people who really run that party and fund that party, they're not even thinking right now about 2026, except to the extent it affects 2028. This is, for the Democrats, I'm saying, this is all about 28. They assume they've won this race. They assume they've won every race except the attorney general's race in Colorado because they know if Jenna Griswold's their candidate, they're vulnerable. But so all of this now for them is about positioning for 2028. Why 2028? Because obviously we're going to have a presidential. And Colorado is going to be, at least in theory, back in play in that presidential because you're going to have probably a real strong GOP candidate, neither Marco Rubio or J.D. Vance. And then the Democrats may very well run a crazy. And so everything the Democrats do right now, the people who run and fund, is about 2028. So just factor that in as we do our analysis. If you disagree with the premise, happy to have that conversation as well. As always, you know, we don't censor or screen anybody. 303-713-8255, DAN 57739. I don't even know where to start with the great sound from last night, but let me just pick one because I do think it goes to a bigger dynamic. And this is one of the early questions, of course, you know, from the moderators, was Barb Kirkmeyer on why she won't support Victor Marx. And Barb, by the way, is going to join us in the show. I'll double check the time. I think it's 5:06.
2: We're going to let Mr. Kirkmeyer speak here. You've also said that you will not support Mr. Marx if he's your party's nominee. Why not? And what's that going to mean for Republicans in down ballot races if your party is visibly split over your nominee for governor?
3: Well, first of all, thank you for the question. Our party is already split, and it's already going to be an issue if Mr. Marx is the nominee and on the ballot. I think we'll lose every down ballot race there is with him on there. I think it'll be a replay of 2010, similar to Dan Mays, and it could be the extension of the Republican Party. But the reason I have said that I will not support Mr. Marx is because, one, I mean, he is unqualified, but that's not really the reason. It's because he's unfit. By his own words, he has said he's unfit. He talks about homicidal and suicidal tendencies. Makes me a little worried about, you know, being in rooms with him, that quite frankly, he's a fraud. He makes up these tall tales, these tall stories, and I just don't believe them. And even when you have asked him these questions directly, he just doesn't answer them. And lastly, if you can't keep your word to show up to a debate, to show up to a forum that you committed to, I'm thinking you can't keep your word on anything. And that's why I won't support you. You can't keep your word. I can't trust you. You're unfit. You're unqualified. You think you're an outsider? You're not an outsider. You're a politician. You've entered the ring right now. So you're a politician. You don't get to keep claiming outsider. That's just your way of saying you don't know what you're talking about.
35: Wow. And we've never seen anything like that. And we've seen some vicious GOP primaries before, right? But we've never seen anybody, and we'll get to Scott Bottoms doing the same thing, and of course Victor's response to both. We've never seen anybody, especially somebody really credible, because whether you like her or not as a candidate and you're going to vote for her or not, I think any reasonable person has to acknowledge that Barb Kirkmeyer has walked the talk. I mean, she is viewed as a very intelligent, very credible, very serious person. And so for her to say those kind of things, and I think, you know, what you heard from her last night overall and what you heard just there in terms of her ability to think and articulate and back her argument is that she has to be one of the very most qualified people the GOP has ever run for governor. And now, that's in a traditional sense, right? But that's one of the overarching questions that we're talking about today is, does that matter anymore? If voters today, we'll start with the GOP primary. I think it extends beyond that. Voters today, do they use traditional metrics to evaluate a candidate? Or is there such a desire for an outsider, such a desire to make a statement through the candidate that even an A-plus traditional type candidate at this point is going to be cast aside? That's one of the big issues. When we come back, we'll have Victor Marx's response to Barb Kirkmeyer. We'll have Scott Bottoms' response to the same question. Will he back Victor Marx? And then we'll talk about Does that mean if Victor Marx is the nominee, and I think it's widely believed that as of today he's in the lead, does that mean at that point that he'll just be sunk with the other two GOP candidates unwilling to back him in the general? You're on the Dan Kaplis Show.
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35: Glad you're here. Wow, we're talking about that debate last night and what is to come both the rest of this month before the GOP primary and then in the general. 303-713-8255, DAN 577-39. Got some great text. Want to go to those. Barb Kirkmeyer, by the way, will join us at 506. Scott Bottoms, 536. Victor Marks was invited and declined. Let's go to Charles, Las Vegas, New Mexico. You're on the Dan Kaplis Show. Welcome.
7: Well, I'm the second luckiest man in the world. I know you're about the first luckiest man in the world. And welcome back, and go Rebels.
35: Man, well, thank you for saying that, because that was my toast to my wife on our wedding night, is I was paraphrasing Lou Gehrig. Today I feel like the luckiest man on the face of the earth, but I really do. Thank you, my friend. And you're referring right to the Ole Miss baseball team, which is, you know, in the Super Regional this weekend. But, Charles, what'd you make of the debate last night?
7: Wow, Dan, you know, sometimes when I'm on hold, I have a little piece of paper and a pen, and I think about a note or two. I'm a retiree, so I have a little more time than the average to think about this stuff. But, you know, Marks and the dog and the prayer, it's unprecedented. I'm probably a Bennett guy, even though I lean right. You know, I lived in Denver 30 years. I don't live there now. Down here in New Mexico, I had to retire. And, you know, Barb clearly won the debate. But, you know, you leave me. I take a question from you. I don't know where to start.
35: I'm so glad, Charles, you mentioned the dog and the purr. I think both were brilliant on the part of Marks. And I think that his campaign has done a lot of really smart things along the way. Now, I understand I've talked to Victor about it on air. You know, as I said a long time ago, and now some other people are adopting it, you know, he's either the most interesting man in the world or he's a fraud. And that is, I think, the question on the table for voters. But I think that both of those moves are brilliant. I'm still anxious to hear from somebody how he was able to get the dog onto the stage. But the fact that he was able to do that, I think, was very effective for him. And I think the prayer was very effective for him because, you know, as I've been saying on air for a long time, you know, at the end of the day, if people wrote their faith, and I'm not talking about Christian faith over, you know, any other faith, but if people will just vote their faith, which you would think they would because it's at the center of who they are, you know, then at that point, the left is dead. So I think that Victor closing with the prayer, I think, was very smart.
7: Well, clearly unprecedented. And I looked him up online. He's from Lafayette, Louisiana. So they're called coon asses, respectfully. And so it's really amazing the success he's made for himself over, I guess he's plus 60 years old.
35: Yeah.
7: But I'm going to lean Bennett as a former Denverite, and he was my school board, raised my kids in schools there. But I hope that some of this can make inroads to Bennett, and that's my last point. I feel like Bennett needs to know that there's a lot of us out here that we don't mind a dog on stage, or we don't mind somebody that can't answer questions and all this formality. But more importantly, I welcome you back to the air, bro.
35: Thank you.
7: You have been missed.
35: Thank you very much. I sure appreciate it, Charles. Interesting. Charles leads us to another great question, which is, okay, if you're somebody like me who wants to see that the Republican prevail in races in Colorado because the Democrats are so crazy and they're trashing the state in all the obvious ways, then who do you want to see win the Democrat primary for governor? Do you want to see Michael Bennett or do you want to see Phil Weiser? I've got some strong and I think deep thoughts on that. I'll get to in a second with you. Dick Wadhams, by the way, will join us at 4:36. Anybody think I'm wrong about the dog thing? I mean, listen, I think it was brilliant of Marks. I don't know how he was able to pull it off. You would think the other two campaigns would have said over my dead body. And then it would have got really interesting. So I'm just dying to hear the story of the dog. I thought the dog was awesome. Loved the dog. Beautiful dog. And then on command, when it sat up and it glared at, I think it was Kyle Clark who was moderating at that time. I mean, yeah, credit to Victor Marks for being able to pull that off. And again, the prayer would love your reaction to that. I know there are probably an awful lot of people who were either uncomfortable with it or just kind of shocked. Some might have been repelled. But I thought that was brilliant. 303-713-8255, DAN 57739. I think, you know, if you look ahead to the general, if Victor Marks is our nominee, I think that the approach Victor has taken to the primary will not work in the general. And it will be way worse than a loss if in the general Victor takes, you know, the same approach of, you know, just at this point running kind of a front runner's race, which he's doing. And again, I think his campaign has been brilliant in a lot of ways. And if he is truly the front runner at this point, and there are some good reasons to believe that, then yeah, that may be a very smart strategy. It would not work in the general. It would not work. I don't think there's any question about that. But hey, and this is the other key point, which is, okay, there's been a lot of time that's passed in this campaign right now. And my sense is that Victor Marks is ahead right now, probably solidly ahead. But I think 2/3 of the campaign is left in terms of impact on outcome. At least 2/3 of it is left. What's going to happen over these next few weeks when most voters start paying attention? Listen, you listen to a show like this, which I'm grateful for, obviously, but you listen to a show like this, you're really plugged in. You care about this stuff deeply. You're following it all the time. But we all know the vast majority of GOP primary voters, let alone statewide voters, are not. And so what unfolds over the next, you know, 3 weeks is going to be absolutely key. And the biggest stuff is yet to come in terms of these outside groups. Okay, we know that, and, you know, independent committees, let's call them. But the big money that comes in from the outside, because, as you know, the candidates, you know, there are these, you know, low maximums on donations people can make to state gubernatorial campaigns in Colorado. So the big money comes in through these independent groups, these super PACs. Well, we know Barb Kirkmeyer has one because they've started running spots. What we don't know is how much money they have and how much money others are willing to continue to put in. We know Victor has one because the poll was released by what appears to me to be Victor's independent committee. And when I say has one, the campaign by law can't and doesn't control him. There's one for him. I don't know about Scott. So big variable. Now that we're just going to start to see spots, okay, how much money do these independent committees have? And how wisely will they spend it? And then on top of that, the big question, what's the left going to do? They're almost certain to spend in the primary to try to elect the Republican they think they can beat, the worst. What are they going to do?
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18: ABC News, I'm Michelle Franzen. With the war in Iran grinding into a fourth month, House lawmakers today passed a war powers resolution for the first time aimed at limiting President Trump's use of U.S. forces without a declaration of war authorization. ABC's Karen Travers says it comes as a fragile ceasefire is being tested.
19: President Trump today said Iran was, quote, reciprocating when it struck the airport in Kuwait, a drone attack that left one dead and more than 60 injured. He said the U.S. had hit Iran hard and they were responding. The president claimed negotiations with Iran are going, quote, very well, and that a deal could be reached this weekend. But at the same time, he also said it may not happen.
18: The U.S. Supreme Court.
19: ABC News, the White House.
18: The U.S. Supreme Court ruling Alabama.

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11: Glad you're here talking about that. Can't even just call it a debate, just that surreal event last night and what it's going to mean for the GOP primary and beyond. Dick Wadham's kind enough to join us if you're new to the area or the planet. Dick ran the last successful campaign for governor in Colorado. He was Bill Owens' campaign manager. Dick, welcome back to the show. I know we talked a little earlier in the day, but can't wait to do it on air. So let's start with who won.
12: Oh, Dan, I think it was very clear that of the three candidates, only one candidate demonstrated that she could be a competitive candidate in the general election, which is what this is all about. And Barbara Kirchmeier, I thought, demonstrated the command of the issues. She laid out her agenda, and while the other two candidates wallowed in extremism and demonstrated they not only would lose to the Democrats in November, they would take down other Republicans with them.